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Hi, I'm Martin Dunkley, pastor of Tees Valley Community Church. In John 4, verses 49 to 50, a royal official came to Jesus distressed and anxious and said, "Sir, come down before my child dies." "Go," Jesus replied, "your son will live." The man took Jesus at his word and departed. I can often find myself distressed and anxious over various issues and situations in life. Like the official, I come prayerfully within those situations and present my request to Jesus. But I've learned over the years that departing from the anxiety of the situation not only involves praying, it involves taking Jesus at his word. Believe in what Jesus has said to us, believe in his word, believe in his promises, believe in what scripture says. It's often only then that we can depart from the anxiety associated with the situation. And my experience is, time and time again, it happens just as Jesus said it would.

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0: 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But their journey into music wasn't easy. Their grandpa even said,
1: "Music is dangerous. 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You need to be very careful." I believe that that's an area that God used to caution us to make sure that we have guardrails. Yeah, we do country music, but it's straight down the line. We're always going to have the gospel. 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

Hello, my name is Chip Kowalsing, and alongside my wife Sarah, we lead Harvest City Church in Leicester. You know, worry accomplishes nothing. I have had so many worries over my lifetime, many of which have never came to pass. Jesus' promise to us is simple. He says it this way, I will be with you always, even until the end of the age. Whoa, isn't that a great promise? Christ is asking us not to worry about tomorrow. Worry cannot help us or change our situation. Worry accomplishes nothing except causing anxiety, inflicting undue pain, and robbing us of sleep. Instead, ask God to hold your tomorrow in His hands. When we worry, we doubt God's ability to look after us. God's desire is only the best for His people, and He has all power to make it happen.

Hi there, my name is John Kirkby, CBE, founder of Christians Against Poverty, and more recently, the Isaiah 61 movement. Where's your faith today? Are you flying high, or are you clinging on to your actual faith in Jesus in dreadful places? Lonely, afraid, bereaved, feeling guilty, ashamed, hurt because of what someone else did or didn't do, broken marriage, debts, you name it. Listen, I could go on. I can testify, having been through that list, that it's a hard, hard place where our faith is tested. Yet I have seen so many miracles in the last 30 years, and almost every one of them has come out through desperate and challenging times. Be encouraged. Faith is faith, whatever the measure. Faith is tough, yet it's in these places of desperate need where I believe His Spirit lies in wait to ambush us with miracles. Faith is a muscle. It needs to be worked out. It needs to be worked on. I can testify. He does come through

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1: Nathan Blackaby here, Christian Vision for Men. I remember reading about David Wilkerson, the founder of Teen Challenge, and he shared a story where he was challenged in a rundown neighbourhood of New York to cheer up by a passerby noticing his miserable face. Now, it sounds trivial, but I found this really interesting and it impacted me. And now, I wish someone had told me, but following Jesus isn't for the faint of heart. Romans 12 says, be joyful in hope, patient in affliction, and faithful in prayer. Now, it's easy to read, but the reality is that living this stuff out without the Holy Spirit helping us is, for me anyway, impossible. I am not patient in affliction. And I'm trying to sort it. See, feeling the stress and the pressure, I try and sort things out in my own way. In prayer, I will often pray for something once and be frustrated that it's not answered the next day. And the Bible says, be faithful in prayer. Stand your ground, hold the line, wait and trust God is working his way in your life.

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Hi, I'm Catherine Hill from Care for the Family. As a child, I remember being on the edge of my seat watching the plate spinner at Billy Smart's circus. His act involved keeping an increasing number of plates spinning on the end of long poles. If the plates slowed down, they would crash to the floor, smashing into a thousand pieces. It was fun to watch, but exhausting as a way to live. In contrast, Jesus offers us a different way. He says to his followers, "Are you tired, worn out, burnt out on religion? Come to me. Get away with me and you'll recover your life. I'll show you how to take a real rest. Walk with me and work with me. Watch how I do it. Learn the unforced rhythms of grace. Keep company with me and you'll learn to live freely and lightly."

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Hi, I'm Leon Evans from Life Central Church in Hales Owen. One thing I hate is waiting. Yes, I am that person who in the supermarket counts the items in the basket of the person in front of me to try to work out which line will be quicker. But I'm also discovering that waiting can be a gift from God. Who we become while we wait is as important as what we are waiting for. If you are waiting on God, why don't you do what waiters do? Serve. Let our posture be like a waiter, attentive, ready to respond to God and to people. From when will I get out of this, Lord? To what will I get out of this, Lord? And more importantly, what glory will you get out of my life, even while I wait?

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1: 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If God has been so good to me and now has blessed me with a job which is even paying more, then I must extend that gift to somebody else,
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Hi, my name's Nicola Neal, and I'm the CEO of Every Life International. When our charity reached its 10-year anniversary, we decided to host a worship and Thanksgiving night to simply celebrate everything that we had seen Jesus do over those 10 years. It really was an amazing evening. And as we were preparing for our evening of celebrations, it took some time to just pause and look back over the journey that those 10 years have been. I think it would be fair to say that we had walked through all kinds of seasons, glorious highs, devastating lows, and everything in between. And as I took the time to reflect on all of them, really what overwhelmed me again and again and again was just how incredibly faithful God had been to us. Never once had we walked it alone.

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1: Pray Boldly, Part 3. Max Lucado wrote about the power of prayer in the life of his friend, Greg Pruitt. He is trained as an engineer, linguist, and Bible translator. But his most significant contribution might be in the area of extreme prayer. In Greg's book by that name, he related how he returned from Guinea, West Africa, to assume the role of president of Pioneer Bible Translators. It was 2008, the Great Recession. The ministry's financial chart indicated a freefall towards insolvency. Greg had no experience in leading such an organization and no tangible places to cut expenses. Resources were few and the donors were disappearing. Greg knew of only one response: prayer. He said, "That's when I began to learn not to pray about my strategies, but to make prayer the strategy." In July, he wrote a half-page letter to his teammates worldwide, calling them to prayer. He urged them to stand before God's throne with specific and bold requests. Greg described the result. "When I saw the end of your report, I knew God had heard our prayers. My eyes welled up with tears. If a financial expert were to analyze this graph, they'd put their finger on the month of July and say, 'What did you do right here?' Whatever it was, you need to do a lot more of that. I searched in vain for a tangible explanation. I wanted to find trends to explain how it worked so we could do it again. I never could. I just knew God provided. All I had was God and prayer. Is that all you've got?"

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Hi, I'm Andrew Stuart Darling, author of Life Interrupted. It's a standing joke in our house that I will get attached to a favourite shirt and wear it so much that it begins to thin and fray. I find it so comforting that weirdly my brain seems to crave it. Changing an established habit is hard, even when it's not good for me, which means trying to detach myself from it is never easy. I love the way Lamentations talks about how God's love never wears thin, unlike my favourite blue shirt. Each new morning holds the promise of His love being like new. Each day holds a promise of change. Don't we all want to become more dissatisfied with the old ways to experience more of Jesus? What is wearing thin for you? What old habit could you bravely begin to cast off to see new blessings?

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6: When Jesus tells two parables to make his point, that's significant. But when he needs to tell three parables, like his memorable stories about the lost sheep, the lost coin, and the lost son, it's time to sit up and take notice.
7: The first parable is one sheep in 100 that are lost. The second parable is one coin in 10 that are lost. The third parable is one son in 2 that's lost. Now, that's deliberate. It's as if Jesus is zooming into the individual. You know, we're not just a faceless name in a faceless crowd as far as God is concerned. God will zoom right in there to hunt us out, whether we're 1 in 100, 1 in 10, 1 in 2. That's how big God's heart is, Jesus wanted the Pharisees to know, and still wants us to know today, and whose constant heart to any who've discovered that they are lost. Own fault, other people's choices, wandered away, whatever it might be, however you ended up lost, the big heart of the Father today cries out with this simple message to you. Come home, I'm waiting for you.
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Hi, this is Bob Goody, CEO for Rural Missions. Now, a year ago, God called me to draw together a few friends. And he said that right at the start of your week, you need to spend some time praying and studying together. So you know that's exactly what we did. Every Monday morning, we meet at 6:30 at our local Costa. Other outlets are available, of course, and we do just that. We look at the book of John together. We study and we pray. I know that if I did that on my own time, my focus would shift, things would change, things would get in the way. But actually, there is real power in being together. Jesus called together 12 friends, and from that, the entirety of the world was changed forever. God puts people around us to support, strengthen, and uplift us. We aren't made to do this on our own. So what might you do this week to find strength in being together?

0: 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UCB One. 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
1: From the Sky News Centre at 6. Labour says Reform UK and Nigel Farage still have serious questions to answer about their finances. The party received two donations of £36 million each from two British cryptocurrency billionaires. The size of the gifts has prompted demands for a review of political funding laws. Deputy leader of the Green Party, Rachel Millward, says this is a step change moment for UK politics.
2: It's quite clear that we should have a cap on donations. We think we should have a cap of £500,000 and actually ban corporate donations. And Burnham had said he was going to do that, but he's flip-flopping and not making it clear. This is spiralling out of control.
1: One person has died and more than 100 people have been rescued after a ferry carrying 240 passengers got into trouble in Indonesia. An alert was raised when the ship lost contact in the Java Sea during bad weather. Anthropic's boss has warned AI could take over the entire internet within a year if action isn't taken. Dario Amodei has outlined a plan on his website of how the risks can be alleviated. He says governments must unite with developers to slow things down. Our reporter Phoebe Southworth has the details of the CEO's proposal.
3: In every office that is developing AI tools, we need to have a group of independent evaluators in there looking at what's going on. There need to be common safety standards, and countries which are democratic need to be talking to countries that are not to try and get them on the same page and to make AI safer.
1: Three women have appeared in court in connection with arrests at Donald Trump's golf course in Doonbeg, County Clare. One was charged with trespass, while the other two are accused of public order offences. Arsenal have continued their perfect start to the Premier League season with a 2-0 win at Sunderland, but their North London rivals Tottenham still haven't managed a single goal so far, drawing 0-0 at home with Everton. And there's a new US Open tennis champion. Elena Rybakina got past Aryna Sabalenka in three sets at Flushing Meadows. She'll also be confirmed as world number one on Monday. That's the latest. I'm Jenny.
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4: Know therefore that the Lord your God is God. He is the faithful God, keeping his covenant of love to a thousand generations of those who love him and keep his commandments. Deuteronomy 7:9.
5: God's promise, God's faithfulness. It is good to start the day with those words from Deuteronomy. Building faith for everyday life. It's what you get to be a part of as you listen on this Sunday morning. It is The Breakfast Show. Welcome. Vicky here with you, where we're going to start with this one from For King and Country.

0: On the nights you're falling all to pieces, you can bring your lonely heart to Jesus. What if I told you that I believe it?
1: So it is the 13th of September. What has this day got to do with Velcro? It's one of the things we're going to find out as part of the Sunday Breakfast Show. But when it comes to your feet, what do you prefer, a bit of Velcro or lace-ups on your trainers? Vicky at ucp.co.uk. If you want to join in any chatter this morning, like maybe you've had a household really excited by Gruffalo Granny and that release earlier this week. What's going to happen with Monty Don and Gardener's World, and who's going to host after this current series with him exiting the show? We'll talk about that. And our artist in the spotlight, we've got to hear from brothers Jeremy and Cody Reeves, who make up band Reeves. We have been finding out more about their life, which involves a lot of construction work as well as making music. So some of what's to come on the Sunday Breakfast Show this morning, as well as music from Sam Henshaw. Sleep.

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1: And at a 6:15, let me tell you, we are moving towards hearing the word for today together. And if you haven't been able to follow along in the last few days, that's okay. Let me fill in the gaps. So on Friday, we started a mini series called Pray Boldly. That idea of pounding on the door of the Most High, does it feel a bit irreverent? You know, wrestling with God when it comes to prayer. And yet prayer is there not only just for those times where we are in need, but we can approach God's throne of grace boldly every day. How do we get comfortable with that? That idea in Hebrews 4 verse 16. Well, it's what we're exploring together in the Word for today as I bring you part 3 after Limo Blaze.

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1: Pray Boldly, Part 3. Max Lucado wrote about the power of prayer in the life of his friend Greg Pruitt. He is trained as an engineer, linguist, and Bible translator. But his most significant contribution might be in the area of extreme prayer. In Greg's book by that

he related how he returned from Guinea, West Africa, to assume the role of president of Pioneer Bible Translators. It was 2008, the Great Recession. The ministry's financial chart indicated a freefall towards insolvency. Greg had no experience in leading such an organization and no tangible places to cut expenses. Resources were few and the donors were disappearing. Greg knew of only one response: prayer. He said, "That's when I began to learn not to pray about my strategies, but to make prayer the strategy." In July, he wrote a half-page letter to his teammates worldwide, calling them to prayer. He urged them to stand before God's throne with specific and bold requests. Greg described the result. "When I saw the end of your report, I knew God had heard our prayers. My eyes welled up with tears. If a financial expert were to analyze this graph, they'd put their finger on the month of July and say, 'What did you do right here?' Whatever it was, you need to do a lot more of that. I searched in vain for a tangible explanation. I wanted to find trends to explain how it worked so we could do it again. I never could. I just knew God provided. All I had was God and prayer. Is that all you've got?"

And before The Young Escape, we had The Word for Today. I liked that thought. Let me recap it for you. You can always go and read it again on our website, or if you're following along on the UCB Player app, you can find The Word for Today there as well. ucb.co.uk/read is our website. But that idea of learning not to pray about your strategies in life, but actually making prayer the ultimate strategy, starting with God. And that isn't just at the beginning of your day, but at any time during the day, knowing that we have this easy, open, accessible communication pathway with God, and that is called prayer, a conversation, a chat with our God. And every Sunday morning, we encourage you to explore prayer. That's why we have a guest and we have Talk It Over around 6:30. So, of course, we're going to do that together again this morning. And throughout September, we are hearing from the Clergy Support Trust. So I'll explain more about this charity in a few minutes' time.

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0: all.
1: Just after 6:30, we are messengers with Ben Fuller. I found rest. Prayer is an interesting one because as we pray, sometimes that's when we become more aware of God's peace and rest. And yet, maybe we entered into that prayerful conversation in a place of discomfort or distress or crying out to God. Every time on a Sunday morning, around about this time of the day, we have something called Talk It Over, which is about helping you to explore prayer. Some of us are great at regularly praying to God. Others of us, perhaps we need a little bit of help in thinking about what to pray about. So we're going to take the theme in the word for today, thinking about boldness, thinking about approaching God's throne of grace. And throughout September, the Reverend Ben Cahill Nichols, who is the Chief Executive of Clergy Support Trust, is joining us to pray. 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But let's join Ben and pray.
2: Lord Jesus, we hold before you now all those listening today. You know their prayers just as you know the secrets of all our hearts. Help us to discern your voice amidst the hustle and bustle of daily life, to take the time to be still and know that you are God. Help us to be patient, compassionate, and understanding, especially when our prayers seem unanswered, or when the answer we hear from you isn't the one we want. We give thanks for all those who spread the good news and who preach the gospel across your world, including translators, theologians, teachers, educators, missionaries, aid workers, and clergy. Be with them today as they seek to inspire others with your word and hear their prayers. Finally, Lord Jesus, we pray for those across your world who feel desolate, those who fear praying aloud or publicly, and those who need our prayers today. In your most holy name, we pray. Amen.
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from Emily Faith. We're going to move to a song from Phil Jones in a moment called Forever. But I've got to mention the Gallagher brothers. I'm not overly a follower of the music by Oasis, but it has been interesting to see their relationship and what's gone on. And this week, of course, the new Oasis film got its London premiere. And before that, the brothers, well, they apparently brought a bit of Manchester swagger to Venice the other weekend, and it was in Italy that they were asked about this film and their relationship. Liam Gallagher called it biblical, while Noel went for bellissimo. Quite different reactions. The documentary following how the pair finally made up after years of feuding. And I wanted to explore that idea of why perhaps Noel described it as biblical and what we can learn about forgiveness, especially given those years of feuding between the brothers and the place that they now find themselves in. We'll come back to that theme in a moment or two. You said

0: Sunday Breakfast with Vicky.
1: So I was saying earlier, I don't know whether you would be interested in seeing that documentary about Oasis and following how the pair finally made up after years of feuding. Noel describing it as bellissimo, whereas Liam went for biblical, describing what the documentary is about. And like I said, it got me thinking about God's forgiveness. For even those brothers who had been disagreeing for so long that they could come to a place of understanding, come to a place of peace, doesn't mean necessarily they forget all that has been and gone, but to move forward together with a better relationship. It was interesting earlier this year, I think it was back in April, there was a word for today talking about when it comes to our sins and God, and how merciful God is towards the unrighteous, to the point where he doesn't even remember our transgressions. Hebrews 8 verse 12. How often do you remember what you should forget and you forget what you should remember? And here we have God who doesn't want us to keep revisiting the past and our sins. When we have come before God, when we have said we are sorry, he longs for us to move forward in better relationship with him. If you want to check that word out, word for today out for yourself again, it's great. On the website, there is an archive that you can go and search. 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
1: Still to come on the Sunday Breakfast Show, we've got teaching from Emmaus Road as we think about those who say it's ridiculous, it's absurd, it's illogical that we want to choose to follow Jesus. But Adam Heather is going to be encouraging us that being called a fool by the world is part and parcel of following Jesus, because faith is stepping out when there seems no way through. So that is Teaching with Emmaus Road. We've got a game of Write the List. We'll be hearing from our artist in the spotlight after 7 o'clock, Band Reeves, and our record of the week to enjoy together as well.
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3: UCB News at 7 o'clock. I'm Peter Wooding. One person has died after a passenger ferry lost contact in Indonesia following bad weather. More than 100 people have been rescued in the Java Sea. Several others remain missing. Sky's Graham Stothard is following the story.
4: We know the ship's operator got in touch with the authorities after losing communication with the ship after it ran into bad weather. We know there were 243 people on board, including 30 crew members.
3: The Prime Minister's facing mounting calls to cap political donations after two billionaires gifted Reform UK £72 million in 2 days. Christopher Harborne and Ben Dello each gave the party £36 million, jointly the largest contributions ever made to a UK political party. The Anthropic boss has warned AI could take over the entire internet within a year if action isn't taken. Dario Amodei has outlined a plan on his website of how the risks can be alleviated. He says governments must unite with developers to slow things down. Sky's Phoebe Southworth has details of the CEO's proposal.
5: In every office that is developing AI tools, we need to have a group of independent evaluators in there looking at what's going on. There need to be common safety standards, and countries which are democratic need to be talking to countries that are not to try and get them on the same page and to make AI safer.
3: The recently elected Bishop of Bangor was consecrated at a special service yesterday. Hundreds of people from across Wales packed into St Willoughby's Cathedral in Newport to celebrate the Episcopal ordination, during which the Right Reverend Dr Manon Ceridwen James was anointed. And Arsenal have continued their perfect start to the Premier League season with a 2-0 win at Sunderland, making it 4 wins from all 4 top-flight games they've played. That's the latest UCB news. Your next update in an hour.
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7: And here at UCB, our mission is all about sharing the Bible because we believe it is God's word that changes people's lives. Thank you for choosing to listen this morning. And we fill your morning up with some wonderful sounds. Two songs back to back now as we start this 7 o'clock hour. Dan Bremner's and then some Joseph O'Brien.

0: Sunday Breakfast with Vicky.
1: And so what have we been learning since we last caught up together a week ago? Quite significant. Probably the biggest release of the year, if you're the right age. And maybe if you've got children or grandchildren, you've read this book already several times since it was released earlier this week. The next instalment of The Gruffalo. He's the monster in the deep dark wood, and more than 18 million books about him have sold since the first one in 1999. So who are we meeting this time around? Gruffalo Granny, of course. Also this week, we've learned Monty Don announcing he's leaving Gardener's World after more than two decades of that show. I have thoroughly enjoyed it. Maybe I don't watch every week, but I certainly have dipped in and out over the many years he's been doing the horticultural programme, and departing at the end of the current series later this year. We've also been learning more about brothers Jeremy and Cody, who make up Band Reeves. They have been our artist in the spotlight on UCB One. They are Texas-based, third-generation construction workers who grew up as preachers' children. They're now both dads and somehow balance full-time construction work with their music. And with country music taking the world by storm, these guys are one of the bands making that happen in putting that Christian focus into their music. But their journey into music wasn't easy. Their grandpa even said this.
2: 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I believe that that's an area that God used to caution us to make sure that we have guardrails. Yeah, we do country music, but it's straight down the line. We're always going to have the gospel.
1: So how does that change and define their music? 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

0: That is a former record of the week here on UCB One from Nikita. It's called Fruit, a song that explores what it is to live a life shaped by faith, drawing inspiration from the fruit of the Spirit described in Galatians 5. So you can go and check that out in your Bible this morning. Galatians 5 explains much more about the fruit of the Spirit. Okay, there can be all sorts of reasons why at times we may feel awkward, reluctant, hesitant, unsure in speaking up for Jesus. But Kaz is here to remind us not to forget how spectacular it is to have a relationship with God.
1: Hi, this is Kaz McCrone, Associate Pastor at Cirencester Baptist Church. I have a relationship with Jesus. I wonder if you've ever considered how awesome it is to be able to say this. Jesus, the Son of God, who took on human flesh, died and rose again, calls us into relationship with himself. God is not distant or far off, but instead personal and intimate. The God who created huge mountains and mighty oceans, as it says in Luke 12, verse 7, has numbered the hairs on your head. The idea of being able to get to know God, to be in relationship with him, to talk with him and to hear from him is something that as Christians we become so au fait with that we lose how spectacular it is that God treats us in this way. The same hands that shaped this world and flung stars into space took the nails for you and me. If that doesn't blow your mind today, I don't know what will.
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0: 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Their grandpa even said,
1: 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Yeah, we do country music, but it's straight down the line. 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

It's 25 past seven on UCB One. Vicky here with you. Of course, this weekend in Spain, Madrid, isn't it? Formula One, Spanish Grand Prix. Mike Newman will be no doubt following along all that's happening on the track. A massive motorsport fan, but he could never become a racing driver, or at least that was what he was told, because he was born blind. But he's gone on to set so many world records for driving, and he set up a charity called Speed of Sight, which helps other people who are partially sighted or blind as well, including, most recently, this was in Wales, a 95-year-old veteran called Jim Allison. He was able to be on the racing track alongside an instructor as well, but enjoying that freedom of being in a car, racing car at that. Jim spent many of his years after he'd served as part of the armed forces. He actually was a chauffeur. So can you imagine how liberating that experience would be for Jim? The charity called Speed of Sight, if you want to check out more. There's a fact.

Alrighty, Pop, it's time for our record of the week, which comes from Claudia Isaki. And her music has got such an intriguing amount of different influences, from UK rock to R&B and Congolese rumba. She is working on her debut album, which I was reading, hopefully it's going to be released this year. This is her latest single. It's called Origami. And it's about, she shared on Instagram how we get all sorts of really important messages in church, which she received when she was growing up, around marriage and love. But perhaps we miss placing that important emphasis on other types of friendship as well, and how we can express love through sisterhood and community and celebrating singleness as well. Here is that record with some of those messages to share. You

Our record of the week from Claudia Isaki is called Origami. Playing you that on the 13th of September, a day when we can be grateful for Velcro being patented. Yes, how do you use Velcro in your home? One of the weirdest things I came across recently was using Velcro to attach toothbrushes to the wall in the bathroom. I just use a pot. It's so much easier. Any unusual ways you use Velcro, maybe to stick some kind of tools on the wall in the shed? I don't know. 01782 911 111 on the WhatsApp. It's not quite Velcro, but I do use something else that's quite similar in design to stick on some of my photos on the wall, which are printed on canvas. So they're really light, but it's great stuff, and it saves, you know, drilling and putting screws in the wall and holes and all of that malarkey. Swiss engineer George de Mestral was the one behind Velcro, and he named it after a couple of French words, velour and crochet. So Velcro basically means velvet hook.

Gabel Price and Friends. And it is Vicky here with you on the Sunday Breakfast Show on UCB One. So this was started quite a few years ago, back in 2017. And now there are about, well, more than 900 of them around the UK. Perhaps you have visited one, the Chatty Cafe. So it was started by Alex Hoskin, who says this: I was in a supermarket cafe with my four-month-old son. He was in great company and I was feeling fed up. I looked around the cafe and saw an elderly lady who looked just as down as me. And on another table sat a young guy with additional needs and his support worker, both looking like they'd run out of conversation. I started to think about the positive impact we could have had on each other if we had sat together. I know from experience that when you are feeling lonely, a short conversation with another human can really brighten your day. And I realised that you can be out of the house all day yet have no interaction with another person. And so, there, behold, the idea came to Alex to start the Chatty Cafe scheme. And essentially, if you pop by one of these cafes, you will find some volunteers who sit at some of the tables and help coordinate, steer, come up with conversation topics to help those interactions with strangers who perhaps are feeling lonely and need a bit of help with conversation. The Chatty Cafe scheme. .co.uk is where you can read more about Alex's journey.

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So we're going to have this one from Kay Anthony. It's called Falling, taking us to the 8 o'clock UCB News with Peter Wooding. And then after that, we've got a game of Write the List. And also, our breakfast conversation this morning is with Bible teacher, photographer and author Gilbert Lennox, who has written a book called God Speaking. And he's very open about some of the struggles he's had when it comes to reading the Bible. And so he has come up with some methods to help us absorb, retain and take enjoyment in what God is saying through each individual book of the Bible. And he does this, first of all, looking at the Gospel of John and then also the first letter of Peter. But I will let Gilbert explain much more after 8 o'clock.

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1: UCB News at 8 o'clock. I'm Peter Wooding. Pressure's mounting on the Prime Minister to cap political donations after Reform UK was gifted £72 million in 2 days. The figure is more than the total received by all UK parties last year. The contributions came from two cryptocurrency billionaires. Ava Santina Evans, political editor at Politics Joe, wants to know what their motivation is.
2: We're not talking about lots of money here. We're talking about an obscene amount of money. This is the highest donation that has been given to a political party. And, you know, that there is an argument that not, you know, money doesn't come for free. It does come, arguably, with strings attached. People aren't just simply benefactors who want to hand over a lot of cash.
1: One person's died after a passenger ferry lost contact in Indonesia following bad weather. More than 100 people have been rescued in the Java Sea. Several others remain missing. Sky's Graham Stothard is following the story.
3: We know the ship's operator got in touch with the authorities after losing communication with the ship after it ran into bad weather. We know there were 243 people on board, including 30 crew members.
1: A major fire has broken out for a fifth time in as many years at an historic building featured in Downton Abbey and Peaky Blinders. West Yorkshire Fire and Rescue were called to the textile mill on Dalton Mills in Keighley last night. Nearby residents were evacuated. Elon Musk and Sam Altman are backing a call from the head of Anthropic to have permanent third-party reviewers inside leading AI companies. Dario Amodei has raised concerns the tech could take over the entire internet within a year. And Jeremy Clarkson's partner says his decision to go public with his cancer diagnosis has helped countless men. Lisa Hogan's told The Star 30,000 people visited the Prostate Cancer UK website in just one day following his announcement in June. That's the latest UCB news. Your next update in an hour.
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4: When you pass through the waters, I will be with you. And when you pass through the rivers, they will not sweep over you. When you walk through the fire, you will not be burned. The flames will not set you ablaze. Isaiah 43, 2.
5: Yeah, God doesn't say there won't be jeopardy in our lives, but even with that uncertainty and risk and the potential to experience times of brokenness, as it says there in Isaiah 43 verse 2, our God remains with us forever. This is your Sunday breakfast show. A very good morning, Vicky with you on UCB One, where we've got some Jemima Nash.

0: Jemima Nash. He's singing there about sometimes the reasons we feel needed. And actually, it's her rejection of that because she knows God loves her. Not because of what she does, not because she's useful, not just because she's an amazing singer, but because it's Father God who saves. It's Father God who loves without a reason or for us to perform in a certain way. It is all about building faith for everyday life. That's why we share songs like that and also share thoughts from different guests, like in a moment, hearing from Esther Uppel from All Nations, speaking to us about getting the right perspective and how prayer features in that. So we'll hear in a moment from Esther. I've got to say hello to quite a few of you who were quick in last week with our game of Write the List, including Emma, and also Tim and Karen in Madrid. All of you correct playing our game of Write the List. I did like Carol. Thank you for your WhatsApp message, who said she had no idea where that came on Write the List last week, but sent me a wave emoji anyway. Please do that. Send me a wave if you don't know the answer. That'll do for me this morning on the WhatsApp, 01782 911 111. Get your phone ready, as in the next 10 minutes, we will have that game of Write the List.
1: Hi, I'm Esther Uppel from All Nations. I had a dream earlier this year, and in the dream I was climbing a mountain, and as I got higher and I could see further, all of a sudden things were put into their rightful perspective. And I felt an invitation from the Lord that I want to extend to you today, that God is inviting us to climb higher, to leave the place of distraction and to be focused in the place of prayer, to create time and space to be with Him. And as we do that, we will suddenly see what we couldn't see before. So I want to encourage us to climb higher, just like when we're in an aeroplane and we look out the window and all of a sudden the place where we live or the place that we've holidayed seems so small. And I believe God wants to give us His perspective on our life and His perspective for the future and for the church. And so I want to pray for us today that God would give us eyes to see the new of what He's doing.
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So gorgeous from Field Lily, Sunrise, and I hope that your Sunday morning has started beautifully, even if it perhaps doesn't look like a sunny one. I hope you're feeling encouraged and ready to go, whether that is heading to church later or maybe you've got something else special planned for today. You can always share that with me on the WhatsApp. You are going to need the WhatsApp or the email in the next few minutes as we play our game of Write the List. Now, with schools well underway, my list is about spelling today. I need your help to spot the word in my list that has no vowels in it. Can you spot the word without any vowels in it? There are five words in the list. You need to listen carefully. Here it goes. Brunch. Strength. Rhymes. Twelfth. Clutch. Which word has no vowels in it? Like I say, it's all to do with spelling. Brunch, strength, rhymes, twelfth, clutch. Which word has no vowels in it? On the WhatsApp, quick in with your answer this morning. 01782 911 111. Vicky@ucb.co.uk. Or if, like Carol, you haven't got the foggiest this morning, send me a wave emoji. I appreciate those ones too. 01782 911 111 on WhatsApp.

part of our September playlist from Mercy Me. That's called Wake Up Sleeper. Okay, last time for me to recap our game this morning. Write the list. It's all about you helping to correct my list. And as I say, with schools back, I thought we'd practice our spelling. Yes, because adults need it as much as the youngsters these days, with technology sorting us out rather than us remembering how to spell things. So I need your help to spot the word in my list that has no vowels in it. Five words. Which word is it? Brunch. Strength. Rhymes. Twelfth. Clutch. Which word has no vowels in it? On the WhatsApp. 0178291111. Tell me your word, tell me your name, where you're listening from this morning. Or you can email vicky@ucb.co.uk. Final few minutes to get your answer to me.

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1: And it is time to wrap things up with our game of Write the List before we move on to our breakfast conversation this morning, which is with Gilbert Lennox on his book called God Speaking. Okay, our game was about spelling words this morning. I needed your help to spot the word in my list that has no vowels in it. And my list was like this: brunch, strength, rhymes, 12th, and clutch. And well done, you are the bee's knees. Thank you if you said rhymes. It is the longest common word in English with no vowels, no A, E, I, O, or U. Rhymes, R-H-Y-T-H-M-S. It is a weird one to spell, isn't it?

0: on her socials. Jamaica calling it beautiful. Gina saying, I love this song so much. That is new from Madeline Ray. It's called To Be Loved, and we have added it as part of our new music here on UCB One. All right, just after 8:30, time for our breakfast conversation. It's with Gilbert Lennox. That surname might be familiar to you because he's got a certain famous brother. In his own right, Gilbert is a Bible teacher, a photographer, and author. His latest book is called God Speaking: How to Read the Bible to Get to Know God. And he uses the first letter of Peter and the Gospel of John as examples in his book in how we can uncover meaning and structure and the richness that exists in God's word. Here's the first part of my conversation with Gilbert.
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0: Right from the start, you say it was one particular car journey that you had that was this real catalyst for you being launched into an amazing journey, you say, with God's word that you've been on ever since. Would you still say you're on that journey?
2: Oh, yes, very much so. The Bible is a big book, and God is an even bigger person. So there's lots more for me to learn and discover. Yeah, absolutely.
0: And yet here you are, and I know you have been a teacher in various parts of the world, not just the UK as well. Why now? Why did you decide you wanted to write this book about God speaking?
2: Well, I'm 73 years old, and I thought perhaps this might be the time. If you notice in the book, it is dedicated to my grandchildren. I have nine grandchildren. Heather and I have nine grandchildren, and they're a delight to us. And I'd love to think that one of these days they'd be able to pick up the book and say, oh, so this was what Granda was thinking about and doing with his life. And there might be some wisdom there that can be passed on to them. So if only for that reason. But of course, it's very useful to be able to point to a written resource when I'm speaking in various parts of the world and say, well, look, I've actually written something, and you can go and check that out, and that will be helpful. So that's really the idea, to help people to get into scripture so that they can get to know God. That's the whole point.
0: So Gilbert, come on, we've got to talk about this car journey. You were, in a way, you were playing taxi, weren't you? You were doing a bit of an airport run.
2: I was.
0: How old were you? What happened?
2: I was 18 at the time. And of course, when you get the opportunity to drive your dad's car when you're 18, way back then, of course, now we're talking about the 1970s here. That was fantastic. And if you know anything about Northern Ireland, the landscape is gorgeous. And driving up to Donegal, to Dunfanaghy, the little village, coastal village, is just the most beautiful scenery. And it was a beautiful day. Those things don't always come together in Ireland, as I'm sure many people know, but they did on this occasion. So I didn't need any second invitation to drive up to Dunfanaghy and to take this gentleman the following morning to catch his flight at Belfast International Airport. I don't know where he was going to, but that was the objective.
0: And so what did he ask you, which was so profound?
2: We got into the car. I mean, I'd known him since I was a child, really. He was a fascinating individual. He came to be a professor at Queen's. At that stage, he was doctor, so we called him the doc. But I'd known him for many years. He taught Greek literature and language and philosophy and Latin, expert in the Septuagint. So he is a world-renowned scholar, but a fascinating individual, and one of those people who takes an interest in those he's speaking to. He is always asking questions and probing and curious and so on. So I was looking forward to the journey, but we weren't very far into it when he asked me basically what I was living for. What was the point of my life? And I haven't quite been prepared for that as an 18-year-old. And to be honest, I didn't really have an answer to it. But that began a long conversation, lasted about 6 hours. in those days, there weren't the same security. In fact, I don't think there were any security precautions at the airport. So we were able to. He bought me chicken and chips for lunch, which was a bonus. And I walked with him to the steps of the plane, which, I mean, you can't do that anymore. But he just kept talking. And as I reflected on what he said, I suddenly realized that most of what he said to me came from Scripture, and especially from Paul's letters to his young friend and colleague Timothy. And this very living, engaging, dynamic way in which he used Scripture and shared it with me and probed into my life, I hadn't come across this before, and that really started me.
0: We are in this National Year of Reading, and I wonder what you would say to someone today who has yet to pick up the Bible, and this idea of God speaking. How do the two go hand in hand for you?
2: Well, yeah, it's a great question. The Bible is, to coin a phrase, it's more than a book. It is God speaking. This is his word. That's my conviction. Now, I understand that not everybody has that conviction, and that's fine. Certainly at the beginning, that shouldn't be a barrier to them reading it, because everybody knows that the Bible has such an influence on world literature and culture and so on, especially here in the West. But it is more than a book. It is God's words to us. At the same time, it's not less than a book. And God could have chosen all kinds of ways to reveal himself. Indeed, he has, through creation, through our conscience, through the person of Jesus coming into the world. But he's chosen to give us words. And those words aren't in the form of a systematic layout of topics, if you like. It's in the form of individual books. Poetry, prophecy, biography, letters, legal literature, history, short story. I mean, it's really a library. The word Bible itself means little books. It's a collection. And therefore, to take one of them and spend time with one of these and to read it as a book, because that's the way God wrote it for us and revealed himself through it to us. So that's really what my book is about, to help people to get to that initial stage of reading. And that's the thing that often we don't do. We'll listen to talks, maybe if we're Christians, we'll listen to podcasts and so on. But to actually take time, 20 minutes, sit down and read, for example, 1 Peter that I use in my book, and just read it as you would read a letter. And it surprises me how often people just don't do that and have never indeed done it. So my book is not about a study method as such. It's really about reading, and about reading the Bible as God gave it to us, and helping us to read and to ask good questions to help us to build up a picture of what God is saying to us in each particular book of the Bible. So that's a little bit of what I would say.
0: And we will continue to hear more from Gilbert Lennox after this song from Sam Bowman. It's called El Dorado. Looking for

0: On the Sunday Breakfast Show here in UCB One, we are in the middle of a conversation with author, Bible teacher and photographer Gilbert Lennox about his book called God Speaking, How to Read the Bible to Get to Know God. This is a book which hopefully shows us how to absorb, retain and enjoy in what God is saying through each individual book of the Bible. So if you've just started reading the Bible, or perhaps it's a book sitting on a shelf that you haven't picked up in a while, maybe there's something in this conversation with Gilbert which might help you this morning.
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0: What about those of us who perhaps have been a part of church life and, as you say, maybe become a bit reliant on hearing other commentaries or talks or podcasts? In the book, you deal with actually some of the major barriers, the obstacles that we can come across as we read the Bible. Yeah. That is really refreshing and encouraging for some who perhaps are struggling with opening up God's word today. Talk us through some of those major struggles.
2: Yeah, well, I mean, I'm sharing really my own struggles. I suspect that most people who are writing to themselves as much as anybody else. So sharing my own struggles, and I find it very difficult to get in because I had a Christian background, very grateful for it. But what tended to happen was I'd hear a talk on one bit of the Bible one week, a talk on another bit the next week, or even it was the same bit, it was a week apart, and it was very bitty, it was disjointed, it didn't hold together. And to learn just to take time to read at one book at a time, and the advice that that gentleman, David Gooding, who became my mentor for so many years, gave me was to choose a short book, one that I could read at a sitting, and to find a place where I could do that without distraction. Of course, in those days, we didn't have all the social media and the things that go whoosh and zoom at you when you're trying to read. But to do that and just to take those 20 minutes. So it does require a little bit of discipline. And the only way to get to enjoy reading is by doing some reading then doing a little bit more, so that then the discipline is transformed by delight eventually, because you know it's worthwhile. But to actually discover how worthwhile it is, that has to be a personal discovery. But I think the other side of this is that our relationship with God is not a relationship we can carry out vicariously. Nobody else can do this for us. I use the analogy of the wedding, where the person who introduced the bride to the groom then insists on having his name put in. That's not the way it works. The bride and the groom, that's the relationship. And people can introduce us to God, and that's wonderful. And my parents did a great job in introducing me to him. But the relationship then was between me and God, and that was that's the crucial thing. And many people, I think, struggle at that level, and we tend to make our relationship with God depend on our Christian friends, depend on the lovely songs we sing or the talks we hear and so on. But I think the core of it needs to be the time that we take personally getting to know God. And that is, in fact, what Scripture is for. We don't read it so that we can answer questions in a quiz, or we can give a talk or lead a Bible study or anything else. We read it so we can get to know God himself.
0: And it is quite freeing in that we approach God's word with questions as well. I think maybe sometimes we can have kind of preformed ideas as we approach God's word, but actually having that openness, that freedom to learn more of God is something that you talk about in the book as well.
2: Yes, it is. It is so important. Learning to ask questions and ask good questions is the key to any form of learning, any form of research, any form of development, and so on. So that's crucial to this. And even a simple question. The question I ask of any book of the Bible, the first question is, why is it in the Bible? What's the point of this book? Because God is not just endlessly repeating himself. each book has a unique place. As my old mentor used to say, what's the gospel according to Philippians? So the gospel according to 1 Peter, because it's all gospel, but it's all unique in that sense. It all has a unique place to play. And by asking that question, and then sometimes discovering, as with Peter, that Peter tells us why he's writing, that gives us a clue then as to how we can approach the book. It provides a kind of lens through which we can see the book. This is the true grace of God, stand fast in it. So Peter's writing a letter so that we have a place to stand firm in life, and all of us need that. So we can know coming to 1 Peter that he is providing that for us if we listen to him and spend time. And that's his unique approach. That's one of the reasons 1 Peter is in the Bible. And so learning to do that, I think that's crucial.
0: Gilbert, can I ask you to pray for anyone today who is either just getting started or perhaps even listening today, rethinking, yeah, maybe I've fallen away from that discipline or even that hunger and desire to know more of God. Would you pray for them today?
2: Sure, absolutely. Lord, thank you so much that you have revealed yourself to us in all kinds of ways, but particularly through the words you've given to us. And I do pray for those who struggle to engage with what you're saying, that they will find ways in which they can do that, that you give them the courage, the discipline, the hunger, and the experience of joy as in their reading of your word, they get to know you better. I pray this in Jesus' name. Amen.
0: Amen. Well, Gilbert's book has four brilliant sections. The last one is actually really helpful as well, thinking about the different versions of the Bible and all the other resources like apps that go alongside it. God Speaking, How to Read the Bible to Get to Know God. It's published by SPCK. Gilbert Lennox, thank you so much for sharing this time with us.
2: It's a real pleasure. Thank you.
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If you missed it, earlier this morning we were hearing from Bible teacher, photographer and author Gilbert Lennox about his book God Speaking, How to Read the Bible to Get to Know God. And we are committed here at UCB to finding all sorts of different ways to help you explore the Bible. So after 9 o'clock, we are going to continue to do that with the help of a teaching program called Emmaus Road. Adam Heather will be our guest speaker this morning on the subject of foolishness. No one likes to be called ridiculous or a fool, do they? And yet that is the case. So often the world calls us foolish when we choose to follow Jesus, because faith is stepping out where so often there seems to be no way through. Adam will be sharing more on this theme after the 9 o'clock UCB News with Peter Wooding.

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1: UCB News at 9 o'clock. I'm Peter Wooding. Andy Burnham faces renewed calls to cap political donations after Reform UK received £72 million from cryptocurrency billionaires in 2 days. The money has given the party a boost after a summer dominated by scrutiny of its finances. Deputy Leader Richard Tice thinks it's an endorsement of Reform's strategy.
2: Whether it's to increase the income tax threshold, whether it's to reduce energy bills, scrap net zero, whether it's to get rid of daft SME regulations. These are the proposals that will get this country back on track. And when you've got highly successful entrepreneurs backing that, that's a massive sign of confidence to everybody across the population.
1: A rescue operation is underway after a passenger ship went missing in Indonesia's Java Sea. One person has died. The vessel lost contact during bad weather. Officials say more than 100 people have been rescued so far. The Anthropic boss has warned AI could take over the entire internet within a year if action isn't taken. Dario Amodei has outlined a plan on his website of how the risk can be alleviated. He says governments must unite with developers to slow things down. Sky's Phoebe Southworth has details of the CEO's proposal.
3: In every office that is developing AI tools, we need to have a group of independent evaluators in there looking at what's going on. There need to be common safety standards, and countries which are democratic need to be talking to countries that are not to try and get them on the same page and to make AI safer.
1: The recently elected Bishop of Bangor was consecrated at a special service yesterday. Hundreds of people from across Wales packed into St Wulos Cathedral in Newport to celebrate the Episcopal ordination, during which the Right Reverend Dr Manon Ceridwen James was anointed. And Arsenal made it 4 wins from 4 to start their Premier League title defence with a 2-0 victory at Sunderland. Goalkeeper David Raya saved a second-half penalty with the score level at 0-0. That's the latest UCB news.
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4: Yet the Lord longs to be gracious to you. Therefore he will rise up to show you compassion. For the Lord is a God of justice. Blessed are all who wait for him. Isaiah 30:18.
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1: And as normal for this time of the day, we return to an awe and wonder moment. So many of us, we live at pace, don't we? Or sometimes we need help lifting our eyes to where our help comes from, to God. We overlook how great He is. So that's why we share in an awe and wonder moment, reminding us to delight in God and to be expectant. And so this morning's comes from a bit of research in the Journal of Positive Psychology, which caught my attention this week. It said how couples who share in an awe moment, like going on a stunning waterfall walk or stargazing or sharing a moving film or music concert together, those awe moments together deepens their relationship and they have more satisfaction in their relationship. But I do wonder if it's not only about the experience together, it's the time that they've carved out to be together, doing something beautiful rather than simply the mundane tasks of life. What about how we want a deep and satisfying relationship with God? Do we actively seek Him out to make time for those beautiful shared awe moments? Or do we treat our relationship with Him like another daily job to get done? Ephesians 5 verse 18 says about how we need to be filled by the Holy Spirit every day, because the Holy Spirit can help reveal more of Christ to us. When was the last time you started your day by asking God to fill you afresh with God's Holy Spirit because you want to follow Jesus more faithfully and intimately? Perhaps you can ask for that today.

Forrest Frank is confident that God has got his back. And I wonder if you can say the same, especially when you come against opposition for what you believe. Those who say it's ridiculous, illogical, absurd. Why are you choosing to follow Jesus? It is our theme in the teaching programme from Emmaus Road. After one more song, Adam Heather will be joining us for this talk. It's about 25 minutes long. Being called a fool by the world is part of following Jesus, because faith is

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1: No, I don't know about you, but one of the emotions I've realized I hate the most is the feeling of being embarrassed. You know, that self-conscious emotion of feeling like a fool. This became really real to me. I remember when we first got married, we lived in this. Hannah's told me not to share this story, but I'm going for it anyway. So we bought this flat we'd found on Gumtree, and some lovely people had just renovated themselves. If you know Godalming, it was a flat above Rosemary's Flower Shop, just up from Waitrose. And so we lived there when we first got married. And basically, you walked in the front door, and all of the flat was to the left. And it was beautiful and lovely, and they'd like renovated themselves. But to the right was the shower and the bathroom. Right. And it was over the top of the outhouse of the flower shop below. And so this thing didn't just have three external walls. It had four external walls. All around it was just open to the elements. And in the depths of February, it got freezing in there. Well, one day I woke up early. I couldn't get back to sleep. So I thought I'll get up. So I go down to have a shower and and I go to leave the bathroom and nothing happens. And still nothing happens. And I've realized these people, great that they renovated themselves, but it turns out there's a piece of metal inside a doorknob that has to be a certain length, and they hadn't cut it long enough. And over through use, it had slid along. And so basically now the handle wasn't going to work from the inside. So I am cold and I am wet, and I'm getting increasingly cold and wet. So I do what any normal person would do, and I bang on the door and I scream as loud as I can, "Hannah, help me! Help me!" But turns out she's like two stories above and she can't hear. But someone does hear from the flower shop below. So I'm screaming and suddenly I hear this little timid voice being like, "Is everything okay?" And at that point I realize I don't know what to say. I don't have the heart to say, "I'm cold and wet and stuck in my bathroom." And so I just go silent. And so I am there thinking,

0: no idea when Hannah's going to get up, and I'm just stuck there. And I can't keep calling now because they'll come back. 2 hours, I sat there freezing in my towel until eventually Hannah came down and was like, "Why are you taking so long?" I was stuck. So we hate to be embarrassed, right? It's one thing to be criticized. It's a totally different thing to be dismissed as a fool. And yet throughout the Bible, it tells us both implicitly and explicitly that the invitation to follow Jesus is the invitation to look like a fool in the eyes of the world. Paul tells us this quite plainly in 1 Corinthians when he says, "The message of the cross is foolishness to those who are perishing, but to us it is the power of God." So what is he saying? He is saying that this message which we preach, this message that we have staked our entire life upon, this message that has reorientated everything about us, it should look like utter foolishness to the world. We follow a crucified deity who conquered death not through his might, but through his sacrifice. It's utter foolishness. But to those who know, that's the power of God. And so if the message of the cross is foolishness to the world, then as the people of the cross, there should be something about our lives that when people look at us, they call us foolish. Putting it into the language of the parable, the invitation is to sell everything that you have, everything, and buy a field. Now, that is a ridiculous thing to do. What are you going to do with that field? Where are you going to live? What are you going to wear? You've given up everything to buy a field. To own nothing but a field is utter foolishness, unless you have seen something shining in the dirt. And if you have seen that, it is utter foolishness to not. To not do everything in your power to get your hands on that field. And we are the people who have seen something shining in the dirt. But to lay hold of it, to take possession of it, are we willing to look foolish in the eyes of the world? I'm struck in this parable that the field doesn't have an objective cost, right? It doesn't cost a certain amount. Therefore, there is no way to become financially secure enough that it becomes a reasonable investment opportunity. It can't become a moderated risk in a strong, growing portfolio. The good news is that every single person can afford this field. The bad news is that it will cost every single person everything that they have. And so therefore, the more you have, the more it costs. Which means the richer you are in the eyes of the world, the more foolish you will look to sell all of that to simply buy a field. But it's always worth it. That's the invitation of the gospel, to give everything to buy a field because there is treasure hidden in the dirt. In the timeless words of Jim Elliot, who many would look at and say that his life was utter foolishness, he said this: "He is no fool who gives what he cannot keep to gain what he cannot lose. He is no fool who gives what he cannot keep to gain what he cannot lose." And I think, and as I was praying, I think that what God wants to do today is he wants to extend the invitation back to foolishness to some of us here today. Because faith sometimes looks like foolishness. Don't give up on those foolish dreams that God has put into your heart. John Wimber, and this quote has become big for me ever since Christmas and going on this journey. John Wimber, who would often call himself a fool for Jesus, says this: "The economy of the kingdom of God is quite simple. Every new step in the kingdom costs us everything we have gained to date. Every time we cross a new threshold, it costs everything we now have. Every new step may cost us all the reputation and security we have accumulated up to that point. It costs us our life. A disciple is always ready to take the next step. if there is anything that characterizes Christian maturity, it is the willingness to become a beginner again for Jesus Christ. It is the willingness to put our hand in his and say, I'm scared to death, but I'll go with you. You are the pearl of great price. I have been so privileged for the last decade, 12 years actually, to be invited into the kind of God dreams of so many people in this room. Some I know are like beginning to live into the realization of those things that God has put into your heart. And others I know that it still just feels like a seed that you're waiting to grow and you quietly bring it before the Lord. And I feel strongly, and what I want to say in this last Sunday is that God is wanting to reignite some of those prayers this morning. It is amazing what can happen if you say you're willing to be a fool for Jesus. I actually, as we've been clearing out, turns out it's super expensive to move all of your lives across the sea. And so we've been trying to whittle down everything we own. So we've been looking through all those boxes that just kind of get accumulated in the shed and the basement. And I found my first ever offer letter for 24/7, 12 years ago. And the story goes that there was a guy called Etienne Peak at the time who was the COO, and they put out a job application for a comms assistant, and someone actually applied on my behalf, which was nice of them, and he got this whole stack of applications, and as he went through it, instead of looking at the credentials, he just asked God, who should I meet with? And God said, meet with Adam Heather. So he met with me, despite the fact that my degree was in chemistry and this was a comms job. All I knew how to write was equations. Like, it wasn't helpful at all. And then in that first interview, I remember I met him in Waterloo Station, neither of us really knowing what we were doing there. And I met him and he said, I don't want to know about your credentials particularly. Tell me about what God is saying in your life. And he said, have you got any prophetic words? Tell me about those. So in the middle of what I think was a job interview, he's asking me to talk through my prophetic words. And based on those, he offered me a job. It's just utter foolishness. But then to be fair, the only money that they had was £8.50 an hour, and he could only pay me for 24 hours. And so at 26, I agreed to do that. And the only way I could make it work, instead of being able to pay rent in Guildford, was to live back at home in Bristol, work for the NHS 2 days a week, wake up at 4 a.m. on a Wednesday, drive down, work Wednesday, Thursday and Friday for 24/7 and sleep in someone's sort of converted garage on a mattress on the floor. For 18 months, I did that. And so me and Etienne, we partnered in foolishness, and I am so glad that we did. Because in the last 10 years, I have been overwhelmed by what I've seen God do. I have been overwhelmed by seeing the kingdom come with each of you. All because of that, I have seen this church grow from 30 people to over 1,000. I have arranged worship gatherings in some of the most famous cathedrals in the world. I have seen people radically healed and lives radically transformed in the way that only the gospel can do. I have fallen in love. And I am so glad that I said yes. And I'm grateful to Pete and Sammy. They asked, as we were going through this, what are we so thankful for? And what I love about this church is that it somehow is willing, and I think this is testament to Pete and Sammy, it is willing to engage in the mess and the pain of everyday life while still believing that God is invading this world with his gospel and lives will be transformed. How do you stand in that tension only with Jesus? And I love the fact that this church does that so well. They built and they can continue to build something that I'm so grateful that I played a part in bringing life to. But one thing, if I'm honest, that I've noticed that as I grow up, it is increasingly easy to stop saying those foolish yeses. As my responsibility has grown and my family has grown and there's more things under my care, it is harder to say the foolish yeses. And I know I package it up as being responsible and showing good stewardship, but deep inside, I know that somewhere in there can be a lack of faith. A lack of being willing to risk the yes again. And I felt challenged this week. I was reading the Screwtape Letters by C.S. Lewis. And if you're unfamiliar with the work, this is C.S. Lewis. And he writes these little short essays. And the book is about an older demon writing to a younger demon about how best to plague humanity, this human that he's responsible for, and how best to keep him from stepping into the full and flourishing life that God has intended. And God is known as the enemy in these letters. They're stunning, insightful short essays from C.S. Lewis. But in one point, the human that this demon is responsible for is experiencing a low point in his faith and mood. And so the older demon writes this to the younger demon. If he is of the more hopeful type, your job is to make him acquiesce in the present low temperature of his spirit and gradually become content with it, persuading himself that it is not so low after all. In a week or two, you'll be making him doubt whether the first days of his Christianity were not, perhaps, a little excessive. Talk to him about moderation in all things. If you can once get him to the point of thinking that religion is all very well up to a point, you can feel quite happy about his soul. A moderated religion is as good for us as no religion at all, and more amusing. I'm not trying to say that you should be reckless. Faith isn't reckless, but it is risky. And it does not come to us, not really, in moderation. He offers us treasure. He requires of us everything. And you are here because you've seen that treasure. You have seen something shining in the dirt. And I want to encourage you to not get too serious. Be foolish with your faith again. Resist the temptation to step into moderation with everything. You know, the dreams that God has put onto your heart so often can't be worked out on Excel or reconciled with an abacus. They just don't work. Why? Because God doesn't want you to do it in your own strength. He wants to place dreams inside of you that far exceed your own resources and abilities because he wants to show his glory through you. And some of the greatest parts of your life will be on the other end of decisions that the world would probably call foolish. Every Bible hero could have been called a fool. It was foolish for Abraham to believe he would father nations out of the womb of his barren wife, but he believed. It was foolish for Joseph in a prison to think he would lead a nation, but he believed. It was foolish for David to face a giant with five pebbles, but he believed. It was foolish to Mary to think that her son might be the savior of the world, but she believed. It was foolish for Peter to give up everything for the sake of this traveling rabbi, but he believed. And it was foolish to believe that a small group of people who practiced self-sacrificial love would outlast the full might of the Roman Empire. But here we are, because they believed. We stand on the shoulders of foolish but faith-filled giants. And because it would be rude not to, it's foolish to think that it's coming home, but I believe. Thank you. It was... That shouldn't get the biggest cheer, but it took me a long time to figure out how to get that in there, and I'm pleased with how I did. So, if faith and following Jesus looks a little foolish, then being called a fool in the eyes of the world isn't just possible. Maybe it's important. We refuse to play their games of money, sex, and power. We follow the Sermon on the Mount, and we find joy in giving our lives away. There's this interesting moment in Luke 2 where just after the end of chapter 9 in Luke is all about the cost of discipleship. And at the beginning of Luke 10, Jesus first sends out the 72 and he anoints with them with his spirit. He tells them to go and proclaim the kingdom of God. And then he says this, I am sending you out like lambs among wolves. That's rarely what you want to hear. But then they return ecstatic and they say this, Jesus, Even the demons submit to us. And Jesus replies at this point. Notice, it's not in the wilderness. It's not even on the cross. It's at this point, Jesus replies and he says this. I saw Satan fall like lightning. And then two verses later, it says this. At that time, Jesus, full of joy through the Holy Spirit, said, I praise you, Father, Lord of heaven and earth, because you have hidden these things from the wise and learned and revealed them to little children. So what's going on? Why does he see Satan fall here? Because this is Luke saying that this is the beginning of the people of God partnering with Jesus in the beckoning of the kingdom of God coming. The transfer of the power of God has moved from Jesus to the people, and therefore Satan's reign of terror is over. Everything is going to change. From this point, he is no longer the ruler here. His time is coming to an end. Dallas Willard, because of Peter, I had to get Dallas Willard into my final sermon, says this about this point. It was apparently only at this point that Jesus saw Satan in defeat through the transfer of the word of God and its power to ordinary people. Jesus seems positively gleeful as in no other scriptural passage. That expression, full of joy, literally means to jump up and down like a child. When Jesus sees his people beckoning in his kingdom, and therefore Satan falling like lightning, that is the thing that causes Jesus to jump up and down with excitement. And this isn't for the wise and learned. This isn't to be intellectually grasped. It's to be received as a little child. It's for those who do not rely on their own wisdom, do not rely on their own ability, but rest on the fact that they are held in the authority of Jesus. How did John Wimber put it? If there's anything that characterizes Christian maturity, it is the willingness to become a beginner again for Jesus Christ. Resist in every way you can the temptation to allow moderation when it comes to following Jesus. Jesus is giddy still with excitement when he sees ordinary people like you and me walking out like sheep among wolves, but carrying his power and beckoning in his kingdom. The invitation is still to go, to have big dreams, to bring the kingdom of God into every area, anywhere where you bring light into darkness, life into death, joy into sorrow, and hope into despair. Satan falls like lightning. Everything submits to your name because you carry the kingdom of light into the places of darkness. And just like the disciples, you come back amazed, ecstatic, saying, wow, what is this that we carry? What is this that you have entrusted to us? You know, we live in pretty hopeless and visionless times, where disappointment and disillusionment has given birth to skepticism and cynicism. And in those times, we need a church that is foolishly hopeful, outrageously joyful, and ludicrously loving. The philosopher Jean-Francis Lyotard described postmodernism as the skepticism of the meta-narrative. But if you really think about it, that is a hard time to try and bring hope. We really are the first generation to grapple with a whole culture that is saying that we do not believe in God and we do not need God. But the implications of that is that we are told 1,000 times every single day that this is all that there is. You know? And even if you get to the very pinnacle of what this is, you have 100 years to enjoy pleasure and that is all you get. And then, by the way, you also share 50% of your genetic makeup with a banana. From the dirt you came and from the dirt you will return. But God has placed eternity into the hearts of men and women. And so we see treasure shining in that dirt. And we have an everlasting hope and we live differently. David Brooks, wrote a piece in the New York Times entitled Making Modern Toughness. And I absolutely love this. Let me just read it to you. We are all fragile when we don't know what our purpose is, when we haven't thrown ourselves with abandon into a social role, when we haven't committed ourselves to a certain people, when we feel like a swimmer in an ocean with no edge. If you really want people to be tough, make them idealistic for some cause. Make them tender for some other person. Make them committed to some worldview that puts today's temporary pain in the context of a larger hope. Emotional fragility seems like a psychological problem, but it has only a philosophical answer. People are really only tough after they have taken a leap of faith for some truth, for some mission, or for some love. Once they have done that, they can withstand a lot. We live in an age when it's considered sophisticated to be disenchanted, but people who are enchanted are the real tough cookies. So thank you for being a fool with me. If that's what sophistication looks like, then count me out. I'd rather be a fool for Jesus. So thank you for loving. Thank you for giving yourself to some mission, to some cause, or to some people. And so today, and maybe we can invite the band up, we're just going to respond. I want to finish by simply praying for some people. I want to pray against moderation. I want to pray for the gift of foolishness for you. I want to pray for every single person here who you feel like God has placed a dream on your heart to do something that is far beyond what you think you can do yourself, but to have the courage and the faith to say that foolish yes again. Maybe you realize that you used to do it back at the beginning, just in like the screw tape letters. You realized it was easier to say those foolish yeses. And now all sorts of things have crept in and it's all become a bit serious and a bit moderated. But I want to end with a Franciscan blessing and then we're going to pray for some people and it's going to come on the screen. And then after that, I'm just going to invite you to stand. Just stand as like a reaffirmation of, yes, God, I'm in. Count me among those foolish, faith-filled giants. And so the blessing goes like this. May God bless you with discomfort, easy answers, half-truths, and superficial relationships that you may live deep within your heart. May God bless you with anger, injustice, oppression and exploitation of people so that you may wish for justice, freedom and peace. And may God bless you with enough foolishness to believe that you can make a difference in this world so that you can do what others claim cannot be done. Amen.
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1: And in the last few minutes, not only have we had music from Blessing Offer, but we also had the teaching programme from Emmaus Road. 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And between 8 and 9 o'clock here on UCB One tonight, you can always find our life issues. This week it is with the Reverend Dr. Chris Rogers and the Reverend Canon Sally Gaze. And essentially it's about where you live, because we have one gospel message, but how does that impact us in terms of the environment we find ourselves in? What is the difference between how churches operate, you know, in a bustling city compared with a quiet rural community? What are some of the challenges and the opportunities? It's what both Chris and Sally bring, their experience and their everyday work, actually, in this area, living out faith in the city or countryside. That is our life issues, as I say, tonight here on UCB One between 8 and 9 o'clock. But you'll also find it as a podcast wherever you like to get your podcasts from. 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

So we're going to finish off the Sunday Breakfast Show with this song from Stephen Malcolm, and it features for King and Country and KB, and it's simply called Yes. And Stephen said this about the song: God took a fatherless kid who, because of where I came from and what I'd been through, always felt a sense of unworthiness. You're telling me I'm worthy to be saved? Said Stephen. Yes, God responded with yes. And so this is a track about those times of pain and distance from God, but how God always says yes to us. I will be back for Talking Point in the morning from 9 o'clock. Rob Westall will be with you after 10 o'clock here on UCB One today. And I do hope the rest of this Sunday brings the kind of beauty and joy only you can bring to others around you. Take care. God bless. Yes, to rest.

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1: UCB News at 10 o'clock. I'm Peter Wooding. There are growing calls for a cap on political donations after Reform UK was gifted £72 million from two crypto billionaires. The figure is more than the total received by all UK parties last year. Cabinet Minister Angela Rayner says the government is already making changes.
2: Well, I think the most important thing and the reason why we've got a bill going through Parliament at the moment is that we need to have secure elections that are for the people and that you can't buy your way into our democracy.
1: Currently, the government's committed to a cap of £100,000 on contributions from overseas, but not to those living here. One person has died after a passenger ferry lost contact in Indonesia following bad weather. More than 100 people have been rescued in the Java Sea. Several others remain missing. Sky's Graham Stothard is following the story.
3: We know the ship's operator got in touch with the authorities after losing communication with the ship after it ran into bad weather. We know there were 243 people on board, including 30 crew members.
1: The boss of Anthropic is calling for the pace of artificial intelligence models to slow down. Dario Mardai warns an AI swarm could take over the internet in 6 to 12 months. Tech boss Elon Musk and Sam Altman have backed his call to have third-party reviewers. University applicants in England will be given clearer information about student loans before they take them out. Ministers say they'll spell out that governments can change repayment rules and that different career choices can affect how much borrowers repay. They've agreed to some but not all recommendations following an inquiry. And Elena Rybakina has cemented her status as world tennis number one by lifting the US Open title. She got past two-time defending champion Aryna Sabalenka in three sets in New York. That's the latest UCB news. Your next update in an hour.
4: Thank you, Peter, for the latest UCB news and to Vicky for a fantastic Sunday breakfast as usual. It's Rob here with your Sunday show. Let's kick things off by taking a look at the Bible.
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Follow Me Down, Sansone and Bodhi there. What a collaboration that is, by the way. Good morning, it's Rob Westall here with your Sunday show. Welcome along if you just joined. A big thank you to Vicky for a fantastic Sunday breakfast and to Peter Wooding for the news. From now until 2 p.m, there'll be time to get encouragement, inspiration and challenge from the Bible in our daily Bible devotional, Word for Today, and from several guest speakers throughout the course of the programme. And this hour, we've got the next instalment of Simple Discipleship with Joe Cox, as usual. There's something old, something new, and of course, some top tunes for your Sunday morning too, including the UCB One Record of the Week and this one.

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a little gadget I've got in the kitchen. It's called a Ninja Chopper. Other choppers are available. It's basically a mini food processor, but I made some hummus with it yesterday. Basically got a tin of chickpeas, poured it in, covered them halfway up with the juice from it, bit of lemon, bit of garlic, bit of salt as well, and blitzed it, and it turned out absolutely fantastic and a lot more cheaper than buying the ready-made stuff as well. And possibly a little bit better for you as well. But what about you? What is the best thing in your world that you've discovered recently? Get in touch with me with that, or anything else for that matter. It's R Westall, that's R West A-double-L, R Westall at ucb.co.uk. Coming up, we will be having Simple Discipleship with Joe Cox, looking at the life of Saul and the lessons we can learn from that. But it's time now for Something Old, Something New, where I play you something from our timeless playlist, something to, you know, what's the word, reminisce about, something to sort of float the boat in terms of nostalgia. And this one has been around everywhere. It was a song that was released by Rend Collective some time ago. But if you've been to a church and they've done some kids work or presentation, chances are they've used this song in it somewhere. I was in a church in Hereford last year where they did a presentation using it, and then the very next week at my home church they used it as well. This is called My Lighthouse by Rend Collective's today's Something Old.

0: Something Old, can you believe? It was released in 2014. Absolutely fantastic stuff. And today's Something New is by Gabe Von Oven. Wanna sing?
1: New music.

0: Want to sing today something new by Gabe Vaughan Oven. It's Rob Westall here. Great to have your company. Welcome along to the programme. And it's time to continue our study of Saul in simple discipleship with Joe Cox. If you've got a Bible, you might want to turn to 1 Samuel chapter 16. In today's episode with Joe Cox, we pivot from looking at the faulty pillars that Saul built in his life to the foundational truths that David built in his godly kingdom. As opposed to Saul, who built his identity on his past, his appearance and his excuse, David ultimately built his identity on the Lord and his truth. When we let go of control and let God lead us and build our life on his truth and plans for our life, we build our lives on solid ground, and there is freedom and joy in a life in him. Here's Joe with more.
1: Simple Discipleship with Joe Cox. Last episode, we looked at the four pillars Saul had built his identity on: his appearance, his past, his success, and other people's opinions. And we left Saul at the point where he just rushed into completing the burnt offering because Samuel was late. But Samuel was actually on time. Saul had just grown impatient and was panicking because the people had started to desert him. Enough criticising of Saul though, because we've all been there, and at times we all have shaky pillars that we choose to build on, or we grow impatient with God and try to do it all in our own strength. So let's switch it around. If Saul's setup and his pillars weren't great, then what should ours look like? Well, David had a brilliant setup, so let's look at his story. In chapter 16, the Lord says to Samuel, "How long will you mourn for Saul, since I have rejected him as king over Israel? Fill your horn with oil and be on your way. I am sending you to Jesse of Bethlehem, and I've chosen one of his sons to be king." And so Samuel goes in search of a new king, and he gets to Jesse and he takes a heifer with him to sacrifice, and he consecrates Jesse and his sons and invites them to join him. Do you see how different that is already from Saul and his family, who didn't even know where the man of God in the town lived, to this family who welcomed Samuel and took part in the sacrifice? In other words, they knew God, and that's the big shift. We need to completely change the setup here. Saul was balancing his identity on four pillars, but David is starting with a strong foundation of God, and that's what he builds his identity on. He isn't a house on stilts, he's a house built on a solid foundation. And the four pillars holding up Saul's identity just become indicators of transformation for David. He switches them round. Saul focused on appearance. David let God shape his heart. Saul focused on his past. David let God shape his future. Saul focused on his success. David let God lead him into good works. Saul focused on other people's opinions, but David prioritised God's truth. Let me show you. Samuel is at Jesse's house, and when Jesse's sons arrived, Samuel saw Eliab and thought, "Surely the Lord's anointed stands here before the Lord." But the Lord said to Samuel, "Do not consider his appearance or his height," remember Saul, "for I have rejected him. The Lord does not look at the things people look at. People look at the outward appearance, but the Lord looks at the heart." So the sons continue to pass in front of Samuel, and he keeps saying, "The Lord hasn't chosen this one, nor this one," until the end of the line comes and Saul asks if Jesse has any other sons. And we find out that yes, he does. His youngest son, David, is out tending the sheep. The youngest in the family usually did the shepherding duties. So eventually David comes back, and it says he was glowing with health and had a fine appearance and handsome features. But remember, although that's what we see outwardly, God has already told us about David's heart. That's how God made this decision, not based on his fine appearance, but by looking at the heart. And that's the difference. Saul focused on appearance. David let God shape his heart. And he prayed it himself in the Psalms, "Create in me a clean heart." When we obsess over our appearance, we have to control it. When we build our identity on God, though, concerns of our appearance change to become concerns of our heart. Am I becoming more like Jesus? Are godly actions becoming more natural for me to do? Am I just doing the right things without even meaning to? They're all indicators of transformation, of an identity built on the foundation of God. Next pillar, Saul focused on his past, but David let God shape his future. What else can we look at but David battling Goliath? Earlier, we identified patterns of behaviour in Saul that came directly from his family lineage. They were far from God. And we learned about how Saul's traits of hiding and feeling fear were passed on to those he led, who ran away from responsibility and hid in the rocks and cisterns. But then we look at David and we see that he didn't let his family or his position in his family or his past define him. When he went forward to defeat Goliath, his brothers had been there the whole time. And throughout that time, Goliath kept inviting a champion from Israel to come forward, which really should have been Saul. But remember, Saul is defined by his success, and the thought of not winning meant that he didn't go forward. But David, despite the rest of his family cowering away from Goliath, boldly puts himself forward, astonished that so far the people of Israel had allowed Goliath to speak against their God. Saul possibly tries to get the credit by putting his armour on David, but David doesn't let him and he goes on to defeat Goliath. That's the power of an identity built on the foundation of God. We're no longer defined by generational patterns, our past successes or our past failures. Instead, we get to kickstart generational blessing as God passes on blessing and favour through our generations. So how do we embrace this? We build an identity on God as our foundation and let his power transform our future and redeem our past. That's what David did. This wasn't about securing his identity. It was about living out who God had called him to be. Next pillar, Saul focused on his success. David let God lead him into good works. In Psalm 18, David says, "It is God who arms me with strength and keeps my way secure." Instead of striving for success, we get to search for good works, even the invisible ones that no one sees except God. I could talk about this all day. We have been created for good works. Ephesians 2:10 says, "For we are God's handiwork, created in Christ Jesus to do good works, which God prepared in advance for us to do." So we've been created in Christ Jesus to do good works. What good works? Ones God prepared in advance for us to do. So what does that mean? It means that we don't have to create our own good works, our own success, our own stories. We have to look for the ones that God has already prepared for us to do. I take such great relief in that. I now get to search for good works, not muster up my own success. Let that one sink in. If you don't feel like you're as successful as you should be, that is pillar talk, not foundation talk. Foundation talk says that as you continue to follow Jesus, you'll encounter good works on the path. Success has nothing to do with it anymore. Your identity is built on Jesus. And the final pillar, Saul focused on other people's opinions, but David prioritized God's truth. Further on in David's story, we find him dancing through the streets as the Ark of God is brought into the city. Michal, his wife, sees him, and it says, "And when she saw King David leaping and dancing before the Lord, she despised him in her heart." Chapter 6 says this, "When David returned to bless his household, Michal, daughter of Saul, came out to meet him and said, 'How the king of Israel has distinguished himself today, going around half naked in full view of the slave girls of his servants, as any vulgar fellow would.' David said to Michal, 'It was before the Lord who chose me rather than your father or anyone from his house when he appointed me ruler over the Lord's people, Israel. I will celebrate before the Lord. I will become even more undignified than this, and I will be humiliated in my own eyes. But by these slave girls you spoke of, I will be held in honour.'" David didn't mind being humbled in front of people as he exalted God. People's opinions didn't stop him. And in fact, their vision of him didn't even matter. When we look at what he replied, he says he danced before the Lord, not before people. As we move into this foundational way of living, we get to put the opinion of God above the opinion of people. So I've already put some application into there, but let's recap what this really means. As long as we have a foundation built on God rather than built on shaky pillars that we have to try to control, such as our appearance, our successes, the way people talk about us, our reputation, our finances, our job, the things that we do at church, whatever it might be, our skill sets, our gifts. We put them in the wrong place when we use them as pillars to uphold our identity. But we put them in the right place when we see them as indicators of God's transforming work in our lives. And we should expect this as we continue to follow him as his disciples. being with Jesus, becoming like him and doing what he did. And so maybe last episode, you identified a few pillars that you might be building your identity on. I wonder what the opposite aspect of those are that would actually be indicators of transformation. For example, in my life, it would look like shifting from focusing on making sure I'm seen to be doing the right things to instead pursuing a right heart from which those right things naturally flow. For you, it might look like switching out an identity that's built on storing up wealth to asking the question of whether it's becoming easier for you to be more generous. Storing up wealth is pillar talk. Becoming more naturally generous is foundation talk. Or maybe it's becoming more aware of when you need to be in control and have a plan. A foundation approach would be to instead see your ability to surrender to God's lead and timing as an indicator of transformation that's taking place. One controls, the other trusts. And let me remind you, we're all building on pillars somewhere, and there's often truth to our pillars. That's why they've worked well so far. After all, Saul really was the tallest and most handsome man. He did look like a king and he did have some success. But in the end, our pillars will always limit us. And at some point, if we want to continue in our discipleship, we have to switch pillars out for a godly foundation and say, "Here I am, Lord. Who do you say I am?" So let's end on a hopeful question. Where have you seen God's transformation in your life so far? There'll have been a switch from a pillar to a foundation there, so let's celebrate that. And let's pray. Jesus, thank you for the transformation that's taken place in our lives so far. You are the only one who offers us a true, a good and right way to live, and we want to walk in it. God, would you highlight areas to us where we're building on shaky pillars, trying to control what can't be controlled, and would you help us to surrender to you and your good plans? We love you, Jesus. In your precious name, amen.

Now I See It, good weather forecast on UCB1. Welcome along to the Sunday show with me, Rob. Great to have your company, and it's great to be able to play the UCB1 record of the week for you now. It's by Claudia Izaki, a French Congolese singer-songwriter and producer working in Paris and London. She was raised in the French capital and was inspired to write music at the age of 13 after she discovered folk music. Started playing at open mic nights around the city from the age of 17, and her reflective songwriting explores faith, identity, mental health and resilience. Origami is her latest single. She describes it as a celebration of sisterhood, community and celebrating singleness. On Instagram, she says, growing up in the church as a girl, I was taught many valuable lessons I'm grateful for. And there's this thing with marriage and love. This obsession with marriage has left a lot of Christian singles without much of a place to feel truly whole and fulfilled. It doesn't feel right when friendships have been the greatest love of my life. I thought it was important to celebrate sisterhood and community. So here is Claudia Izaki with Origami, the UCB1 record of the week.

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D. Ray Pitton in Heaven on UCB1. It's a Sunday show with me, Rob. I do hope you are fine and dandy. Get in touch. Let me know what you're up to today. You can do that via email, rwestall@ucb.co.uk. Andy Elms will be with us very shortly to share some thoughts. But first, some new music as promised. This is one I think you're going to absolutely love. It's just full of great joy because it's all about good news. In fact, the song is called Good News and it's by Jay King. New-

0: Everything by Safika on UCB1. It's a Sunday show with me, Rob. Welcome along. If you just joined, it's great to have your company. And it's great to have the company of Andy Elms, who's here to share some thoughts now.
1: Hi, Andy Elms here from Family Church and greatbiglife.co.uk. I'm so encouraged by the words we read in Isaiah 60, where it speaks of dark days. What a great way of terming the moments that we're currently in. But then it starts to speak about the rising of God's light in those dark times. Let's not be a people that are focused on darkness, rather a people who are focused to be the light that God speaks of, a light that shines so bright, a light that's like a city on a hill, that causes those that are living in the confusion of darkness to be drawn to a clear and a perfect way out. So today, Isaiah 60 says to us, the great darkness may cover the land, but there's a light that shines in the darkness that can never be put out. My friends, we are that light. So let's shine bright for the world to see today.
0: Thank you, Andy. So inspirational there. How can you put that into practice in your world today?

0: All in Time, Christian Singleton, and All in Time, we will be delving into the UCB One Spotlight Session archive to, well, play one of those for you. Every so often, if you don't know what they are, we get a UCB One artist you may be familiar with into the studio. They play some live music for us, some live versions of their songs for you. And also, we get to know them a little bit better as well. So that's coming up after the 11 o'clock news, which is coming up very shortly after this.
1: I was down, but now I'm up. Yeah. This all got, this ain't no love.

Connect. It's the Sunday show with me, Rob. Welcome along. If you just joined, get in touch, by the way. You can let me know what you're up to, how your weekend's gone, and what your plans are for the week ahead. It's R Westall, R West ALL, R Westall at ucb.co.uk. I would love to hear from you. And we're going to hear from Sether. They are the artists in the spotlight for our UCB One spotlight session that we've got coming up. Every week we play one of the sessions where one of the artists you hear across the UCB One airwaves comes into the studio, plays some live music for us, and we get to know them a little bit better. So their fantastic session is coming up very shortly. Simon Allaby is here next to share some thoughts all after these next couple of songs, starting with this one that's brand new to the playlist that I think you're going to love, by Jeremiah Poulton, a former artist in the spotlight himself. Talk About It.

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3: 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You'll find it there. It's Rob here with your Sunday show. It's great to have your company, by the way. And it's also great to have the company of Simon Allaby, who's here to share some thoughts. Let's take a listen.
4: Hi, I'm Simon Allaby from Turn the Page. I once made the mistake of buying a second-hand car without having seen it. The photos look great, and it was only once it was delivered that I realised my mistake. The previous owner had been a smoker, and the car stank of stale cigarette smoke, which I could never get rid of. With hindsight, buying unseen was a foolish thing to do. Jesus once told a story about the kingdom of God, in which guests were invited to a feast. They all made excuses, including one who said that he had just bought 5 yoke of oxen and needed to go and try them out. The man was foolish on 2 counts. Firstly, for paying for the oxen without having seen them, and secondly, for declining the invitation. The invitations were reissued to those on the streets, the poor, the crippled, the blind, and the lame. Jesus was making the point that we are often too proud and preoccupied to respond to his invitation to enter the kingdom of God. And like it or not, we're foolish when we do so.

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2: We've got Danny, we've got Hafa, twin sisters Barakache. Yes. I've been practicing that in my head so many times.
3: Very, very good.
2: Come on.
4: Come on.
2: And teaming up with Damaris Gomez as well. Yes. Now, you guys have been working together for a while in terms of making songs here and there. You know, there's clearly like a vibe with what you guys are creating. And we are going to touch on that slightly later on. But the name Sether, this Hebrew word that talks all about being in a secret place. And I wonder, even with like Big Fish, like we just heard, how does your music communicate that being in that place? Hafa, why don't we start with you on this? What does that mean for you, being in that secret place?
3: Yeah. Sorry. I think for me, the secret place is the place where I meet with God. We all have our personal relationship with God, with Jesus. Mm. And I feel like a lot of these songs is, they come from this place. So like sometimes I write songs, like I wrote most of Big Fish and I just brought to the team and I just needed a bridge.

0: takes the secret place of like, okay, you're really struggling with this or you're confused about that, and you can, it gives words for people to kind of speak to God about it and not just pretend it's not a question in their heads. I think that's the thing as well that I kind of think about. We want to put words into those questions and those struggles that people kind of feel every now and again. So yeah.
1: I imagine it can't be easy though, right? Because like you're saying, having that secret space, it's a very, or secret place rather, it's a very intentional and very, very close-hearted kind of thing. You know, it's unique to each and every person. So how on earth do you combine those with the music that you're creating?
2: I think each one of us have like different ways of writing as well. So like I would say that for me, I love coming up with like melodies first and then trying to think of like words that would fit with the melody. But like Hafa, she comes up with like beautiful poetry. Damaris as well.
0: Hafa's like, so clever.
2: She is. And Damaris as well with like beautiful chords. And yeah, it's just like trying to find out how it works for us, like working together, but also being like, you know, strong in that sacred place ourselves. Yeah. So
0: you guys make stuff better, like, because we were, like you said in the beginning, they started a band and then I joined later on. And yeah, like when we would write together, even before me being in the band, there was such a chemistry and a sense of like, oh, like this really works. And I don't think you find that with everyone. Like being a musician, you play with people all the time and you write with people all the time. But I feel like because we have the same vision and kind of the same heart for things, I think it kind of comes through when we write together, so it doesn't feel like anything is conflicting. Yeah. It's basically like us kind of joining the good points of it and just like make stuff come together. Yeah.
1: And I think it's super exciting at this moment in time. We are seeing much more Christian music that it is honest and vulnerable, but also quite precious to each and every person. And yet there does seem to be a real bond between, like, for example, like the music that you guys are creating. And before we do talk a little bit more about that connection between from going a duo to a trio, why don't we go back a little bit to Taste and See, right? This was before you joined the band, Damaris. And so this was, you know, you guys with your idea, obviously joining along. So this is kind of before there was an official connection. And just before we talk about that, why don't you play for us Taste and See? And then we'll talk a little bit more about that connection.
0: Awesome.

0: Wonderful. Thank you for that. It does just make me more and more excited for, especially for next year, for 2026 and everything that's going to be going on in that year. Very, very cool. But I do want to take it back, okay, in particular for you two, Hafa and Danny. Do you remember the first time that you either heard Damaris's music or the first time that you met her and you were like, hold on a minute, she's got a bit of a vibe. I feel like we could work together. Do you remember that?
1: Yes, I think it was back in 2020. Yes. We found her song on Spotify. It was just recommended. And at the time, I was trying to make like a playlist with female artists. Okay. So I added her and I tagged you on Instagram as well. And I just felt like there was something so special there. I didn't know if she was Brazilian or Portuguese. I didn't know at the time.
2: Both.
1: But, or even English, I don't know. But I just posted that song and it just felt so special. It's a song called Better, which was really cool because later on, Damaris re-recorded the song and we got to sing in that song.
3: Yeah.
1: So it was like a full circle moment there.
0: And since then it was just, you know, it was written. Danny, what about you? Tell me your side of your experience on that side of things.
3: Yeah, we were in Brazil at the time, still trying to figure it out what we were going to do. And then with that, we got connected with Damaris. We had a few friends in common as well, so that was lovely. Mm-hmm. And we managed to come here as well, and we worked together. So I think that made it very easy for us to make music. So that gave us like three collaborations before Damaris joined in.
0: Yeah. And so as of more recently, you've just actually celebrated a year of Damaris being in the band, which is very cool.
3: Right?
0: You know, you've survived with her for this long. Surely it's only going to get easier now, right?
2: Oh, Lord, thank you for that. People thought it wouldn't work, but it did.
0: Yes.
2: No jokes.
0: Proving the doubt is wrong.
2: Yeah, everyone was expecting it, actually. But yeah, it was,
1: People thought you were in the band already.
2: I know.
3: Yeah, that's true.
2: Yeah. Mm.
0: And so what's been a highlight for you then over this last year of like, you know, the official being part of the band then? What's been something that stood out to you that has just been like, oh, that was really cool?
2: Yeah, I think because I've been releasing my songs for quite a while as well. And I was always doing kind of on my own. Mm. Like, even though I'm an introverted, like, and I enjoy that, I kind of missed doing that in community because we do that a lot in community, but in a church setting, but not necessarily as a indie artist or anything. So when I joined the band, which I was desperately to join for a long time, to be very honest, because we worked together, so we were always writing together. And I was like, oh man, this really works. So I was praying for the Lord to speak to them. So when I joined, I really felt that sense of like community and friendship, just like coming together with arts and music and everything that we do. And I think that was definitely, I think the highlight for us, like, well, at least for me, is just like doing things not just on my own, but actually like having a band, being part of a band and going through stuff together and writing about what we go through. And yeah, that's really special for me. Yeah.
0: So who asked who first? Like, you know, we've heard now, you were praying. You were literally like, God, give them something.
2: Please, Lord, please, tell them.
0: I need this.
2: Yes.
0: But so who asked who first? Was it like, did you two approach Damaris and you were like, oh, look, please? Or were you just like, come on, guys, let me be a part of your band?
2: That was literally it. I'll be hinting all the time. We'll be in church and we'll be writing stuff or just working. And I'll be like, guys, like, you know.
0: Let me
2: be part of your band. But I'm not sure you guys thought I was being serious about it.
3: No,
2: right?
3: I actually was joking.
0: Oh, no.
2: Yeah. And then because we released a lot of stuff together, we would go to places and people would always say, oh, you're from Sather. And I was like, no, I'm not. Like,
0: not yet.
2: Yeah, not
0: and then
2: yet.
0: You'd look over at them and be like, guys, everyone else is saying
2: right.
0: it.
2: Yeah, but then I think I will tell my side and you guys can tell your side. So then I was actually praying intentionally because I thought there was something about it. Mm. And then in a period of like a week, three people came to kind of us and said stuff about it. One of them was Josh Garrels. People probably know about it. So we opened for him, and he at the end, like, he said it twice in the same week, because we were with him for like twice in the same week. And he said, guys, there is something really special about what you're doing, and it's about you doing it together. And inside of me, I was like, yes. I was like, yes, Lloyd, tell them.
0: Did you hear that, guys?
2: And I actually looked at him like, great. But how was it for you guys?
3: It was a sign, definitely.
1: Yeah, it felt like it was God speaking through him in a way to us. It felt like a confirmation. He said that twice in the course of like 2 weeks. I don't know. But yeah, and then we talked to our mom. We're kind of like...
3: Yeah, she was another person.
1: That'll
3: be good.
1: Yeah, they both blessed us.
3: But we were also praying already about it. So it already kind of felt like God was taking us to that moment.
1: It's like Old Testament, and now it's the New Testament with Dummers.
0: I like that.
2: Before Dummers and after Dummers.
0: Yes.
3: That's the vibe.
2: Come on.
0: And so has there been anything particular over the last year or so that has been like really cementing that in your hearts? Mm-hmm. Dummers, we'll start with you on this, where you've been like, okay, this was the right decision. And yes, I wanted to, but actually, yes, God has worked through this.
2: Yeah, I think I don't know if it'll sound weird, but every time we sat together to write the album, because we write separately and then we come together, the easiness that I felt in the room, and just us as well, like it was so comfortable to just write together and to do stuff together. And because we were already friends, I think that just like kind of combines everything. So I think that process of like recording an album, it was so special. Because, well, I have my own EPs. I've never made an album before, but just doing with them, it felt really solid, really special. And the fact that people were like constantly just talking to us about it and how they were being blessed by it, I think that really kind of, for me, was like, yeah, the Lord really said this. And there was never a moment where I doubted. I hope you didn't as well, guys. I'm just putting it out there. But yeah, there you go. Oh, how about you guys?
1: Yeah, no, I agree. It was so easy.
2: Yeah.
1: Like, even one of the songs that we're going to play today, it just felt like it just came through, like, so naturally. Mm. So I feel like everything that we do is just really fun. And, of course, it's not perfect all the time.
2: Yeah.
1: But we always have a lot of fun. We always have a lot of intentionality, I think.
2: Yeah.
1: But, yeah. It's just, we always have a good time. That's what I like the most.
2: There you go.
0: Yeah. And I think that does come across in your music. You know, you guys started off with Big Fish, which was the first single that you've given us in the build-up to the album. But of course, number two was Back in Time.
2: Yeah.
0: Take it away.
2: Wow.
0: I'm excited for this one.
3: That's good.

0: incredible. The second single from the new album, which we are very excited about. And so, obviously, you guys have been working together now for years, just over a year in terms of officially and kind of building things up for that. And so now it all comes together for this new project, which is super exciting. But now then, with this new dynamic, what do you feel like you guys are wanting to communicate with this? Danny, we'll start with you. Where is your heart? What is it saying on this project?
1: The name of this album is The Ninth Hour. I think for us, it's all about like going this like internal journey of hope and freedom and love. So yeah, it's just, I think it walks through a journey throughout the songs, and we really want to be truthful to what we think we should be singing. So there wasn't like necessarily, oh, we're going to make this song about this and this song about that. It was mostly like, we have these ideas, and how can we foster these ideas in the best way that we can and make these songs come to life in the way how they should be. Sounds a bit abstract, but...
2: well, you're an artist. That's how it goes.
1: But yeah, I think that's the idea of it, being the most honest we can with what we receive, and even the experiences we go through in life, like how we process them, and also encouraging people that might go through like similar experiences.
2: What does Ninth Hour mean? Because I'm not sure if people would know that.
1: So the Ninth Hour was in theology the hour that Jesus
2: died.
1: Yeah. So yeah, I don't exactly remember why.
2: Like basically because and that's the center of everything that we do. So we had 9 songs, and then one of the songs was really about the crucifixion in a different way. So we wrote it in a different way. So we decided that it would call the Ninth Hour because it's basically where everything kind of flows from. And that's the time where Jesus died and everything changed like for eternity. So yeah.
3: And there are a lot of songs that we wrote based on personal experiences that we had as well. Mm-hmm. So I think there's a lot of that healing, that time to process these experiences and bring them to God. And like, literally, we're singing in many of these songs, like, God, can you help me to do this? And or what should I do in this situation? And we see that, you know, the Jesus' death on the cross is what changed everything. Yeah. And we see that in the songs and how we experienced them as we were writing them very vividly. So,
2: oh, yeah.
0: So, yeah. So how does that feel then, having like that healing almost, like you said, because it is healing in the songs, having that healing on display in your music as, you know, as a young person, as a Christian, like, is that not scary?
1: It is a little bit.
2: It's vulnerable, isn't it?
1: Yeah, it is. Yeah, I had a lot of experiences where I would write songs and I would feel kind of ashamed to share them because they were so vulnerable. But as soon as you share them and you start working on them, you see, oh yeah, there's something special there. And I think like a lot of the experiences that I was talking about, it's not something that is exclusive to my life. Like a lot of people might be going through the same thing. We literally want to help people have words in their prayers and maybe prayers that they don't even know how to make. So hopefully these songs will be helpful in that process.
0: I like that almost as like a tagline. You know, you're giving words for people to say when they're hurting, when they're after that healing that you guys just weave into your music somehow. But I wonder, is that like, does that always look the same? Like, does the healing always hit at like a same point? Right, we finished pressing recording. Ah, healing, great. Or does it, sometimes does it take longer to, I don't know, to kind of hit your heart like that, Danny? What do you think about that?
1: I think it really... Yeah, it really depends.
4: I don't know if I can say about the next song.
2: Yeah, you can.
4: How can I help a friend?
0: Spoilers.
4: the next song. But like in this song is a prayer about like praying for a friend. This friend was going through a really hard time. And it was very interesting because we wrote this song where things were very, very hard. And then we got to write the bridge of the song when things were a little bit better, but getting better. And when we finished it, we saw like ourselves and our friends in a much better place. So it took a while. It took like a year, I would say.
2: Something like that. Yeah. Or even more. Yeah.
3: Do you want to share a little bit, Damaris?
2: Yeah.
3: Like on your side?
2: So they actually, I was not in the band at the time, and that song was about something that I was going through, and they wrote it for me. Wow. And they shared it with me, and I was like, oh my goodness, this is crazy. So when I joined the band, I got to ride the bridge, and it was a really tough time, one of the like hardest things I've been in my life. And when we were recording, I couldn't record because I would start crying every time I would sing the bridge. But thankfully we went through that and I actually recorded. But it's interesting because they recently showed this song to another friend and she literally sobbed crying. So it speaks to something that kind of everyone goes through, but it is such a joy that we get to process that as we write, but to see the Lord being so faithful throughout everything. And sometimes we don't have the answers. Like I don't have the answers why some stuff happened in our lives, but the Lord is so faithful and he's so good. So it is a joy to take all of that sadness and still bring it to the Lord and be like, Lord, you are still worthy. You're still good. And we still will glorify you with our songs and with our melodies. So yeah. Does that answer the question? I hope it does.
0: I'm nearly getting emotional over here. I think it's beautiful the way that is, you know, this song in particular has connected you three. Yeah. But then at the same time, I heard something once that said vulnerability is magnetic, and the way that, you know, you kind of give that to people. I think it's encouraging as well the way each of you are intentional about, you know, facing your battles head on and being like, okay, you know what, I'm going to address this, I'm going to bring it to the table, share it with your nearest and dearest first, and then it goes out there and blesses the rest of us. Yeah. So look, take us into How Can I Help a Friend?

0: Wow. That one was incredible.
1: I really, really like that one. And to know the story behind it as well, how there was that connection with all three of you in the middle of it is, yeah, is pretty awesome. Now, look, it does feel like at this moment in time, in terms of Sether as we know you three today, it's very exciting. You know, there's this build up. We're stepping into new things. The album is coming very, very soon. There's a lot going on. But without trying to sound like an auntie knowing your 5-year plan, you know, what are your hopes and dreams for the future, the next few years? Like, what does that look like? Have you guys got a vision? Hafa, we'll start with you on this.
2: I think we definitely want to keep writing songs and keep having these moments where we get to play together. We really want to play more live together as well. It's always such a good time. It's different to play it live than to just listen to a song that was recorded. But yeah, we're excited to, I don't know, just go places and collaborate with friends and see more of that. Restarting. I think every time that you work on like music or arts or anything like that, as the more that you do it, the more that you see your personality kind of coming out and the things that you listen to coming out in the songs. And we listen to a lot of music. We like a lot of random things.
3: Especially Danny.
2: So I think, yeah, it always comes out. It just, yeah, sneaks in some way. So I'm excited to see more of that.
1: Well, Danny, you've kind of been dobbed in there by these two. Who can you give me like just a couple names off the top of your head that you are looking forward to hopefully collaborating with maybe at some point? Is there anyone that we can shout out actually now and say, hey, work with these three.
2: Gosh.
1: Call them out.
4: I think Taylor Armstrong.
3: Oh my
4: gosh.
3: That'd
4: be amazing.
3: Taylor.
4: What a dream.
3: Come on.
4: Yeah, we just...
3: Bro.
4: Yeah.
2: The Moses Brothers.
4: You're amazing.
1: Yeah, no, that would be ace. Yeah, that would be ace. You guys would sound fantastic together. Yeah. Yeah. Moses Brothers, you heard it here. Okay, like, look, these three are waiting for the call.
3: Come on. You know it. It's coming for you.
1: Okay, Damaris, what about you then? You know, what are you wanting just about a year, just over now in the band, where are you wanting to take things with sort of what you're able to bring to the table?
3: Yeah, like, it's interesting because my husband is our producer, which is great. It's awesome. And I think what we write together is so special. So I want to keep writing and releasing stuff. But I think what Hafa said there is really important. I think we are getting to a time where we want to play live a little bit more. And I think it's even growing in the UK. Like, maybe a few years ago, you wouldn't see any like live music happening in the kind of in the Christian scene. And now it's happening quite a lot. Mm. So I think the next step for us is to definitely like do a mini tour, like play live a little bit, maybe travel to other places, to Brazil, because people always comment, come to Brazil. We are Brazilians. Why not? Let's go for it. But yeah, playing live quite a lot and just like doing that more in a full-time scale, even though we make music kind of almost full-time, but yeah, just taking that as our thing. So yeah,
1: taking a next step. Yeah, yeah, like you did mention, you know, obviously all three of you are Brazilian. Are you planning on staying over here, or maybe apart from the tour going back to Brazil, but you planning on staying here?
4: Yes.
1: Okay.
3: I'm a clergy in the Church of England, so
1: so you can't escape.
3: I cannot escape, my friend. It's here forever now. So.
2: Yeah, we all work at a church. I'm a youth pastor. Danny's a
4: worship pastor.
1: So look, we're not going to see the end of you anytime soon. Obviously, we're going to have you back to do something like this again in the next couple of years. We've got one more song left before we're going to wrap things up, which is Sunshine, the third song of the release from the album. Can you tell me a little bit more about Sunshine and why did you choose it to be the third song that you were releasing from the album? So yeah, Danny, why don't you tell me a bit about that?
4: Sunshine was actually inspired by the book of Lamentations in the Bible. So we're like, let's write a song about like lament. Why not? And it's actually quite a fast-paced, like joyful song. So there is a bit of contrast in that. And there's also like joy that comes in the end. So I think the song has that journey of lament and seeing that life may feel a bit like the same, samey. But then there's hope. There's always hope. So the song is about hope. And yeah, but actually it wasn't supposed to be the third single. It was like the second, third,
3: the fourth
4: single.
3: Yeah.
4: But we had to swap some things around.
1: What happened?
4: Yeah, so I'm trying to think. We had some delays.
3: Honestly, it was our producer's fault.
1: So,
3: because we had this one ready, and actually, how can I help a friend? We are collaborating with someone that I don't think you can say it. We need to keep it as a surprise.
4: Yes. Yeah.
3: It's coming out. People will love it. People love it. So because you got the vocals of this amazing person, it wasn't mixed in time. So we were like, let's put Sunshine out because it's really happy. It's amazing. And I think people are going to love it. So yeah.
1: Okay, wow. But it was a little bit like a change of plan at the last
3: definitely,
1: minute.
3: Yeah.
1: But obviously still a lot of love for your producer.
3: Yes. Well, I'm married to him.
1: I know, so you don't have a choice.
3: No, but I actually now it feels so right that it's like,
2: we're still longing for that summer song, sun.
3: Yeah, exactly.
2: Sunshine, you know. Mm-hmm.
3: So yeah, we prophesy it with this song, I guess.
4: This song is all about like, having sunshine, you know, all the time.
3: All the time, yeah.
4: Yeah.
2: Yeah.
1: Bringing over a little bit of that Brazilian sunshine. Yeah. No, we love it. Yeah. Well, you three, Hafa, Dani and Damaris, thank you so much for taking the time. We are super excited for just the future and what you guys are going to be able to continue to bring in terms of that vulnerability, that openness and that honesty. Make sure to check out more of Sether's music, wherever you listen to your music, and make sure to follow them on socials as well. But guys, again, thank you so much for taking the time. Now, why don't we finish things off with a bit of sunshine?
3: Come on.

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Start Living, David Dunn on UCB1. It's Rob here. Great to have your company. A very good afternoon to you, by the way. It's afternoon now, isn't it? So a very good afternoon to you. May I be the first one to wish you that. Have you got any lunch plans? Do let me know what you're having for lunch. I'm getting quite hungry now. I don't know what to have today. A traditional roast is out of the question. So what alternatives can I go for? Do let me know. Get in touch. rwestall@ucb.co.uk. But I think I'd go for a beef dinner or chicken dinner. Anyway, I'll stop talking about food or my stomach will start rumbling, and nobody wants that broadcasting across the UCB1 airwaves. But some great content and great food for thought is going to be broadcast over the UCB1 airwaves over the next hour or so. Coming up, we've got our daily Bible devotional, Word for Today, as we consider what God is saying to us through his word and how we can apply that to our lives. Also, I've got some fantastic tunes for your Sunday soundtrack, including two brand new tracks you're going to love by Beach Chapel, Van Buren, and this.

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0: Control, Tori Kelly on UCB One. It's the Sunday Show with me, Rob. A very good afternoon to you. Welcome along if you just joined. It's time now to get some inspiration, truth, wisdom, encouragement, and perhaps challenge from our daily Bible devotional. Part three of Pray Boldly.
1: The word for today, written by Bob and Debbie Gass.
2: Pray Boldly, part three. Max Lucado wrote about the power of prayer in the life of his friend Greg Pruitt. He is trained as an engineer, linguist, and Bible translator, but his most significant contribution might be in the area of extreme prayer. In Greg's book by that name, he related how he returned from Guinea, West Africa, to assume the role of president of Pioneer Bible Translators. It was 2008, the Great Recession. The ministry's financial chart indicated a freefall towards insolvency. Greg had no experience in leading such an organization and no tangible places to cut expenses. Resources were few and the donors were disappearing. Greg knew of only one response, prayer. He said, "That's when I began to learn not to pray about my strategies, but to make prayer the strategy." In July, he wrote a half-page letter to his teammates worldwide, calling them to prayer. He urged them to stand before God's throne with specific and bold requests. Greg described the result. "When I saw the end of your report, I knew God had heard our prayers. My eyes welled up with tears. If a financial expert were to analyze this graph, they'd put their finger on the month of July and say, 'What did you do right here?' Whatever it was, you need to do a lot more of that. I searched in vain for a tangible explanation. I wanted to find trends to explain how it worked so we could do it again. I never could. I just knew God provided. All I had was God and prayer. Is that all you've got? That's all you need."
0: Pray Boldly, part three here on UCB1. That was the word for today. What was your takeaway from it, and what can you apply to your life and put into practice in your world? If you'd like to read that again along with parts one and two, you can online at ucb.co.uk/read, where you can even order a physical copy of it too.

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1: Dungeon Han, far too long on UCB1. It's Rob here. In just a few moments, we'll have our, well, weekly quiz question, where I take a question of something that you might have seen or heard in the world of news or sport. Multiple choice, so worth having a guess, even if you don't think you know the answer, and your chance to email in and get into the winner's enclosure. That's coming your way very, very shortly. But first, a new track is promised by Beach Chapel, Give You the World. New music.

If I Would Have Known, Nora Bartz on UCB One. It's the Sunday show, and maybe that's what you'll be saying, if I would have known, after we've played today's quiz question. It's a multiple choice quiz question based on something you may have seen in the news, and it's multiple choice, so even if you don't think you know the answer, it's worth having a guess. But the question is this: an abandoned baby seal is being treated for an eye condition at a Sea Life Scarborough aquarium. With strong cups of what hot drink? A, coffee, B, hot chocolate, or C, tea? A seal at Sea Life Scarborough is being treated for an eye condition with strong cups of which traditionally hot drink? Is it A, coffee, B, hot chocolate, or C, tea? I'll give you until the end of these next two songs to log your answers if you'd like to get into that winner's enclosure, and I'll be announcing who's in that next week. You can email me at rwestall, rwestall, at ucb.co.uk, but be quick and good luck.

7th Avenue North. It's time for the answer to today's quiz question. A baby seal at Sea Life in Scarborough is being treated for an eye condition with what hot drink? A, coffee, B, hot chocolate, or C, tea? What do you reckon? Well then, if you put C, it was tea. Yorkshire tea, in fact. Other brands are available. A vet prescribed a more unusual medicine for the problem with their eyes. Baths of cold black tea. And one of the workers at Sea Life said the team wanted to try a nice natural remedy and a strong tea has done its job. There you go. I wouldn't recommend that at home unless a medical professional has told you to do that, by the way. But have you ever bathed in tea? Do let me know how that went down. westall@ucv.co.uk. Well done if you got that right. Don't worry if you got it wrong. There'll be another quiz question for you to try next week. I

Like Me Better, Evelyn Cormier. Like Me Better, Evelyn Cormier on UCB1. It is the Sunday show. A very good afternoon to you. I've been asking, what are you having for lunch? I need some inspiration for mine, to be honest with you. Can't go for Sunday roast, obviously, but yeah, what can I have that's healthy? I've been on a bit of a health kick recently and feeling a lot more with it, a lot more energetic thanks to it as well. But I've noticed that my son, who is captain of his local football team, he's very sporty, went mountain biking up a mountain yesterday, has grown. He's almost as tall as me. We've got this wall in the kitchen where we measure our children, and he's really shot up. So it's good to have a sort of barometer of measuring such things, isn't it? And speaking of tall things, well, this week there was a new world record for the world's tallest living horse. So if you're a horse rider and like horse riding, see if you tackle this one. I'll tell you all about it after this new song, as promised, by Van Buren. This is Talk Me Down. You'd have to do that quite literally, wouldn't you?

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Silver Lining, Lovekin on UCB1. It's Rob here, and I was telling you about the world's tallest horse, Hugo, and he's absolutely massive. A Shire horse has entered the record books this week as the world's tallest living horse. It could exceed his height, as he's still growing, by the way, so he could extend this record, his owner has said. Hugo, who lives in Towcester in Northamptonshire, has already reached an abnormal 199 centimetres tall and about 6.5 foot or 19.2 hands to the withers or ridge at the base of the neck. And the Guinness World Records say the four-year-old's stature was officially assessed by a vet, and he was measured without shoes to ensure an accurate result. Imagine going for a horse ride on him. That would be quite something, wouldn't it? But the tallest and heaviest horse ever documented was a Shire gelding named Samson, who was later renamed Mammoth, bred by Thomas Cleaver of Toddington Mills in Bedfordshire, which stood at 2.19 metres or 7 foot 2.5 inches in 1850. So still a long way for Hugo to go. I'll have to keep tabs on that one.

0: One of the Found, Katie Nicole on UCB One. It's Rob here with your Sunday show. A very good afternoon to you. I do hope you are well. Coming up after the 1 o'clock news, we'll be joining our friends at the Way Church in Wigan as per usual. And today it's all about salvation belongs to our God. We'll also have some fantastic tracks for you, new ones in fact, to the playlist, including tracks by Young Presley, Nikita and Claire Leslie. All after the 1 o'clock news, which is after this.
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0: What he says about you, unspoken on UCB1. It's Rob here. Great to have your company. We'll be joining our friends at the Way Church Wigan this hour. I've also got some fantastic new music for you, including the new one by Claire Leslie. But I've been asking you what you've had or what are you having for your Sunday lunch. I can't have a roast, unfortunately, but did you know the most popular Sunday lunch in the UK is a traditional roast, and it's a traditional beef dinner served with roast potatoes, Yorkshire pudding, seasonal vegetables and rich gravy. So if you've had that, do let me know how it went down. Lamb is another one, isn't it? But we tend to have chicken more so than usual, probably because it's cheaper than the other two alternatives. But let me know your favourite Sunday dinner or what you've had or what you're having for some inspiration for me. rwestall@ucb.co.uk. Who knows, it might inspire somebody else as well.
1: Like

It's Rob, it's the Sunday Show. A very good afternoon to you. In just a few moments, we'll be joining our friends at the Way Church in Wigan for our teaching today. It's all about salvation belongs to our God. That's coming up very shortly. But I did promise you some new music, and you've not had to wait that long at all for it. This is the brand new one by Claire Leslie, and it's called Full 180. New music.

0: When Jesus tells two parables to make his point, that's significant. But when he needs to tell three parables, like his memorable stories about the lost sheep, the lost coin, and the lost son, it's time to sit up and take notice.
1: The first parable is one sheep in 100 that are lost. The second parable is one coin in 10 that are lost. The third parable is one son in 2 that's lost. Now, that's deliberate. It's as if Jesus is zooming into the individual. You know, we're not just a faceless name in a faceless crowd as far as God is concerned. God will zoom right in there to hunt us out, whether we're 1 in 100, 1 in 10, 1 in 2. That's how big God's heart is, Jesus wanted the Pharisees to know, and still wants us to know today, and whose constant heart to any who've discovered that they are lost. Own fault, other people's choices, wandered away, whatever it might be, however you ended up lost, the big heart of the Father today cries out with this simple message to you. Come home, I'm waiting for you.
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1: Lord, it feels so good. Toby Mac on UCB One. It's Rob with your Sunday show. A very good afternoon to you. And it's time to join our friends at The Way Church in Wigan now for our teaching. Ben Tarbuck is doing the teaching today, and it's all about salvation belongs to our God. If you've got a Bible, you might want to turn to Revelation chapter 7. Today, we consider the beauty of the global church and the power that the Christian faith has to unite people from across the globe under one name, Jesus. And Ben reminds us that regardless of our backgrounds, stances, or geographical placement, as Christians, we are united under the words proclaimed in Revelation. Salvation belongs to our God. The church is a people and a place where anybody, regardless of circumstances or background, can come to experience and find the redemptive power and the saving love of Christ. Here's Ben with more.
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3: Let's go straight to the word, shall we, today? None of this Ben nonsense. Okay, Revelation 7, verse 9. Says this: after this, I looked, and this is John, who's having a vision from God. Okay, so after this, I looked, and behold, a great multitude that no one could number, from every nation, from all tribes and peoples and languages, standing before the throne and before the Lamb, clothed in white robes with palm branches in their hands, and crying out with a loud voice, salvation belongs to our God who sits on the throne and to the Lamb. John is given this vision of what the kingdom of God is truly like, where every nation, every tribe, every people, and every language is stood doing the same thing, singing the same song, and it is salvation belongs to our God. And this is what All Nations Sunday is about. This is about representation. This is about looking at who's actually in the room. I can't

0: Remember how many nations are represented here in Wei? I think it's coming up to 30 countries now, I think, maybe between 20 and 30. And praise God, eh? But you kind of wonder how amazing it is to belong to something that truly touches every part of the globe. That what we are doing here today, you and me, the way we are sat together and stood together, that's happening all over the show. 2 billion Christians all over the world today in their time zone are doing the same thing, which is salvation belongs to God. Now let's talk about church planting. I'm going to plant a church in the Mauritius. I don't know if you can see that or not. We need someone to plant a church up in Antarctica. So if anybody wants to come and do that, let us know. So you notice, Johnny's saying he had a vision of every tribe, people, and language. So let's look at that. Let's look at tribe. What tribe are you from? There are tribes within countries. There are tribes within areas. They are people group. Let me tell you about one tribe in the UK, and they are the tea drinking tribe. Is anybody part of the tea drinking tribe? It's amazing, isn't it? Love tea. Is anybody like Yorkshire tea? It's the best tea in the world, that. It is. It's not even made in England. Like, it's amazing, but it's like Earl Grey tea. Anybody like Earl Grey? But you posh people, aren't you? Hey, look at you, eh? Bet you put your pinky out as well when you drink it. Not like a Yorkshire tea. We slop it in a bucket and slosh it down. Do you know what I mean? But did you know that in Britain, we drink 100 million cups of tea a day? A day. And all the dentists said, no. There are many, many different tribes. There are regional tribes. There are political tribes, which we will not go into today. Could you imagine talking about who's on the right, who's on the left, and who's in outer space? Like, we're not going to go there because we don't do that. As a church, we are known what we stand for, not what we stand against. And I heard a quote the other day saying, why don't politicians play hide and seek? Because no one will look for them. And if you're a politician in here, we pray for you. Because that is a shark den over there, right? But we also have football tribes. And we will go there. When the team made the announcement about wearing something that's like for you, from your heritage, I was like, well, I'm from Wigan, so should I dress like a coal miner? Or like a chimney sweep? Like, my descendants are from, some of them are from Wales. So South Wales, who are you, South Wales? Cracking, come on, that's it. Can't speak Welsh at all, but I identify. And I thought, what am I going to do? And then Hannah said, well, just wear your Wigan athletic top. Yeah, because that's what tribe I am, a football tribe. I have the honour of being the chaplain at Wigan Athletic, where I serve and I support the team and the staff there. And it's great to know that Wei is being an influence, a positive pastoral influence over there. And Glenn, who is in our church community, he's the chaplain of Wigan Warriors. And I do not, yeah, I mean, they're scary men and women. And we have Ollie in the room. Ollie, where are you? Stand up, Ollie. He's got his Bolton top on. Come on. He was outside doing such chat, connecting with people, and we just looked at each other when I walked in, and we were like, oh, that's a disgrace. It was this moment of, oh, we had the same thought. Oh no. Any Liverpool fans in the room? Yeah. Any United fans in the room? Go to the response team for prayer after the gathering, please, because you need it. Let me tell you. Shout some other football teams. Who supporters from where? Newcastle, sorry, who was here? Barcelona, Arsenal, who? Super Eagles, who are they? Super Eagles, are they a team? Were. Come on, Nigeria, Super Eagles! Woo! Kaka! That's what you do in the stands when someone's going, kaka! It is, isn't it? I bet it is. What am I talking about? Something about Jesus. Did you know that the best footballer on the planet never tidies his room? That's because he's messy. Anybody? Thanks, everybody. See you next week. And I said there was going to be no Google jokes. Yeah, whatever. So he noticed that all these different people from different tribes are all doing the same thing, which is salvation belongs to our God. Now, we all have many different languages in here. I am fluent in two languages. One is English and one is Wigan. And you only speak Wigan in Wigan. And when I go to London, you don't speak Wigan in London because they don't understand it. And that's fine. And everyone thinks I'm from Birmingham. Like when I go to London, like, oh, you're from the north. You're from Birmingham, aren't you? It's like, I don't know. Like that's Midlands, right? But then everybody like north of Carlisle are like, no, you're not from the north, mate. Trust me. We have rain 25 hours a day. That's true north. What other language? You shout out language you speak. You speak Portuguese?
1: Yeah, I speak Portuguese.
0: Oh, that's a great language, isn't it? Right, anybody over here? Any other languages over here? Anybody? Yes, my love. Igbo. Anybody speak Igbo? Yeah. Classic language. Some language over here. Here we go. Here we go. I missed you. Say that again.
2: Farsi.
0: Farsi, come on. Okay, over here. Yes, young lady. Yes, what is language?
3: Yoruba.
0: Yoruba! Come on, sorry, I'm coming.
3: Shona.
0: Shona! I've never heard of that language before. So, Zimbabwe, come on. Okay, we've got an exotic one here.
4: Yorkshire.
0: Come on, love. Hey, yo. Hey, yo. Yo.
5: Yeah, Japanese. Well, I've not practiced it in a while, but Japanese, yeah.
0: Japanese! Wow! Okay, some more over here, yeah.
6: Spanish.
0: Great. Yeah. Anyone else? Anyone? Yes. Yes. Greek. Just say, I want you to say it. I want you to say it because you love the spotlight. Go on. What is it?
7: Well, Greek.
0: Greek. I was in Greece and summer holidays was amazing. Anybody else? One last one. There's one right. Oh, there's two more. One even then one I'm coming to the back. Yes.
8: German.
0: Come on. Come on, love the Germans. Especially love the cars, man. Amazing cars. I'm coming. I'm so worse than Bola. I'm so unfit. Yeah.
9: Lingala Mbuti.
0: Whoa, come on. Come on. I can't even pronounce that. And if I do, it's being recorded. And I do know how to offend many people. Isn't it amazing, guys? Isn't it amazing, all these different languages? But they're all saying the same thing. So this is what I actually wanted to do. I wanted you to say salvation belongs to our God in your language. Okay? Now, for you English people, I've just said it, so that's like an easy one, isn't it? Salvation belongs to our God. Is anybody who speaks a different language able to do that, or willing to do that? Anybody? I'm a chaplain. I'm not a player. I did say. Salvation belongs to our God. Can you say that?
10: Jehovah Wenzopota.
0: Beautiful. Beautiful. I'm coming around the back here. Can you do it in an Elvis voice, Norman?
11: Hi, Ronald.
0: Brilliant. Norman's a massive Elvis fan. He's got a shed in his garden he calls Graceland. It's amazing.
12: Le salut appartient à notre Dieu en français.
0: Oh, come on, French, come on. Salvation belongs to our God. A lady.
13: Oluwaloni bala.
0: Salvation belongs to our God.
14: Salvación pertenece a Dios.
0: Oh, gosh. This language is just beautiful, isn't it? Right, one more over here. There was a voice. I'm coming. Don't leave. It's not finished yet. Okay.
15: Спасение принадлежит Господу.
0: Oh, wow. Amazing. And that's from Belarus. Man, we pray for that area in the world, man. That's amazing, Belarusian. So you see that even though we are from different corners of the earth, we have the same language, which is salvation belongs to our God. So what I want to do is, on the count of three, I want everyone to say salvation belongs to our God. Even if you're a visitor in here, join in. If you're new, don't worry about it. Just enjoy the strangeness. But I want you to say it in your native language. And I want you to say it loud so that everybody listening to the podcast and everybody in the parent and baby room can hear us all say this. So we're saying salvation belongs to our God. Nice and loud in your own language. 3, 2, 1. Come on, why don't you give yourselves a round of applause? Praise God.

0: Maruso and Waiting on UCV1. It's Rob here. It's time to return to the Way Church in Wigan with Ben Tarvac for our teaching. It's all about salvation belongs to our God. If you've got a Bible, you might want to turn to Revelation chapter 7, but here's Ben with more.
1: Revelation 7 verse 9 says this: after this, I looked, and this is John, who's having a vision from God. Okay. So after this, I looked, and behold, a great multitude that no one could number, from every nation, from all tribes and peoples and languages, standing before the throne and before the Lamb, clothed in white robes with palm branches in their hands, and crying out with a loud voice, salvation belongs to our God who sits on the throne and to the Lamb. 2 billion Christians all over the world today in their time zone are doing the same thing, which is salvation belongs to God. So what I want to do is, on the count of three, I want everyone to say, salvation belongs to our God. Nice and loud in your own language. 3, 2, 1.
2: Salvation belongs to our God.
1: Come on, why don't you give yourselves a round of applause. Praise God. So we have tribe, we have language, and then we have people all gathered around Jesus lifting his name. But here's the thing with people. We're not perfect, are we, guys? There are things that we keep on doing that we shouldn't do. There are ways and patterns of thinking that we have that are not conducive to kingdom. But it says that all people, and the thing is in culture at the minute is people in society think that just because you've got diversity means that you've got unity, when you don't. What God values most is unity. Unity around who? Around a brand? No. Unity around what? Some kind of set of rules or regulations? No. Unity around the presence and the person of Jesus. That's what God values most. And in this world that is so diverse than ever, it does not feel unified. And friends, the church has to be the model of unity. The church, this community, has to be the model where we go despite our different languages, despite our different experiences of life, despite how some of us got here or why we're here, despite all those things, we are unified and in one mind and one spirit that salvation belongs to our God. And anybody that wants to come and know about God, regardless of who they are, can find themselves welcome at this table. Whether they're young, whether they're old, male or female, on a journey of their sexuality, they can come and find the truth of Jesus that will set them free. And that is not we're going to war. That is just what the church does. That it is in Jesus' name. He is grace. He is truth. And we must always use our voice for him. So he says this, crying out with a loud voice. I find, friend, that sometimes in this world, there are loud voices. There are loud voices telling the church to do this and the church to do that. Even in your life, if you were to open up your Instagram feed and go on that thing where it's got all them different squares on it, do you know what I mean? I don't know what it's called. But if you go on that, the algorithm is geared towards grabbing your attention, to holding your attention, to selling you something, to pushing you to think or believe a certain way. And this voices in life are so loud. But it is so important that you and I today decide to have a kingdom voice. Not a voice of compromise or a voice of fear or a voice of selfishness, but a kingdom voice. A voice that speaks light to darkness, that speaks hope to hopelessness, that speaks generosity to fear. We must have a kingdom voice. The question is not what can the God's kingdom do for me? The question is, what can I do for God's kingdom? In my family, what can I do for God's kingdom? Get off my phone, say grace at the dinner table, be intentional with my spouse, invite people in to be a family on mission. What can I do for God's kingdom in my finances? Well, to honor the Lord with my wealth first and foremost, to bring the tithe into the house, but also to steward it well and live a good lifestyle that the Lord has blessed us to have. invest in kingdom projects, and when someone is without around you, supply the need. What can I do for God's kingdom in my church? Well, number one, to join a group, to find people just like you, somewhere to belong, somewhere to have accountability, somewhere to grow deep in God and go on mission with. How about turning up in time for the gathering? How about, that's number one, friend. Last week, we had 100 people come in after 11 o'clock to the house of God. Thank you, God, for creating the universe, but I wouldn't set my alarm 50 minutes earlier. No, we turn up in time. We're people of excellence, ready to worship, ready to give, ready to serve. And not just the gathering, but in every aspect of our life to do with church. That we don't come to be fed, but we feed and we bless and we honor others. And what about, what can I do for God's kingdom in my career? Well, God has called you for such a time as this to build what he needs you to build. Well, let him lead your decisions. Ask him, Lord, what is it that you want my life to be about? As I'm in the office today, Lord, how do you want me to be in that meeting? How is it that you want me to navigate this? And most importantly of all, in your career, what you can do for the kingdom is this. Shepherd your colleagues. Pastor them. Be the shepherd. Love them. Don't just correct them with a rod because you're the manager or whatever, but care for them. Love on them. Remember the birthdays. Show them the kind of love that Jesus said we should show. This is the kingdom voice. Wherever we are, God is. And so we raise our voice that salvation belongs to our God. In the name of Jesus. Amen. Amen. Would you stand to your feet, and Ben, you can come up. Yeah, you know, it's like amazing that when you have a kingdom voice, you begin to look and sound like Jesus more and more and more, because Jesus was the personification of the kingdom of God, right? And so even on the cross when he was dying, and after all the trauma that he had gone through, he kind of knew it was time to let himself go. Because although we say, oh, it was the Romans that killed Jesus, actually Jesus surrendered his own spirit, his own love and power did that. And Jesus said this on the cross, that he said, it is finished. And that is the kingdom voice. That is the kingdom work in your life, that it is finished. And I felt to say that there's a number of people in here, just to be really direct with you and say that you're not finished yet, but you think that you might be finished based on circumstances or based on your life stage, based on where you've got to, based on your set of goals you had, whatever it is. It could be a really deep thing or it could be a really simple, shallow thing, but you're not finished yet. Jesus is the only finisher. And until he says it's done, it's done. And maybe that means you need to pick up something new or do something new. Well, do that. But the work of God is not finished yet in your life. So Jesus is the great finisher, and the stuff that is in our life that we have been trying to sort ourselves, we've realized that actually we need the kingdom of God. We need Jesus in order to sort those things out. And if you're in here and you've never heard about this before, listen, Jesus was like an everyman. He was for every nation and every tongue. And that's why Paul says, all who call in the name of the Lord will be saved. And no one will be put to disgrace. And you've been in here, you're like, wow, I didn't expect church to be like this. Well, this is by God's design. And I want to invite you into a personal relationship with Jesus. I want to say, do you want to start following Jesus for yourself? Well, you have heard these cool stories, you've heard these things, but you know what, Ben? I just need to believe in the Son of God. I'm following his way, his example. I surrender to him today. If that's you, would you just show me your hand just really quick and put it down for me? That's amazing. There's a hand over here. There's a hand over the back. It's great. Is there anybody else? Is there anybody? Just nice and high because it's a bit dark. Don't make me, I see you. Great. There's another person here. That's amazing. Is there anybody else? Pray your own prayer of thanksgiving and protection and love over these people that are responding to Jesus. Thank you, Jesus, that these people are walking away from their old life and they're saying yes to you. Thank you that your salvation is grace and truth. I ask you, God, that for the reasons they've put up, Lord, you know where they are, but I ask you, Lord, to come into their heart, to fill their heart. If you responded, just say those words, Jesus, come into my heart. I receive you today. Say those words. Lord, I pray you fill them with your spirit. Fill them with your presence, Lord. Fill them with your Holy Spirit as they empty themselves of the brokenness and the sin and the things that have kept them from you. Lord, replace that with your mercy and your spirit, Lord. We thank you for them. We stand with them today. Amen. Amen. What a privilege it is to be in the house today. Yeah, let's honor these guys. Well done, guys, for responding. Phenomenal, seriously, amazing.
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0: 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This is a collaboration between Young Presley and Nikita, I think you're going to love. It's based on Psalm 130 and it's called Psalm 130, Count On You.
1: New music.

Absolutely love that. Young Presley and Nikita, Psalm 130, Count on You. And I've loved spending time with you as per usual here on the Sunday show. I'll be back bright and early, 10 a.m. for another one next week, or tomorrow, Monday night, from 7 p.m. for tomorrow's evening mix, if you'd care to join me for that. But I'm going to pass on to the brilliant Brian, who's here next to take you through to your Sunday evening here on UCB1. Have a good one. God bless.

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Hello and a very good afternoon to you. It is Brian Farrell with you as we relax into our Sunday together. And I do hope you're having a blessed weekend so far. And for the next few hours, got plenty for us, including your Sunday fun day. Also, Faye Rowland is with us for teaching. And further down the line, I have our Destination Daydream game as well. Now though, let's get into sounds with this. It's Rhett Walker, now playing on UCB1.

0: You're on ECB One. It's Brian Farrell with you. Thank you so, so much for keeping me company and taking a quick look at the weather. I can tell you most of the UK will see rain clear away this afternoon, leaving behind sunny breaks and just light winds. So that's our outlook weather-wise this Sunday. Now let's have a message from Faye Rowland that will just filter through your afternoon.
1: Hello, I'm Faye Rowland from Reflectionary.org. Near my home is a narrow wooded patch, and I love how it changes through the seasons. It's lush and green and gorgeous. It's also nettly, and you have to risk getting nettled if you want the joy of plunging down a path that's higher than your head with flowers. It's a bit like that in the Christian life. God does not promise a life of ease, full of rainbows and sunshine. Christians fail exams and get ill at exactly the same rate as everyone else. That verse from Psalm 23 is famous for a reason. When I walk through the death-dark valley, I fear no danger because you are with me. And that sounds like a great reason to put my hand in the hand of God. Sure, there are nettles, but that's no reason not to enjoy the flowers.
0: Faye Rowland, part of the team from Reflectionary.org with our Sunday message.

Franny Cash and Jesus Girl on Used to Be One. It's Brian Farrell with you. Let's check in with our Sunday Fun Day. And this is where I bring you some ideas just to get you laughing, moving, and making memories. And this could be with your friends, family, or even the little ones. And this weekend, we're playing a classic game called Pickup Sticks. Now, how do you play it? Number one, you need to drop the sticks. So one player holds all the sticks vertically,

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You're on ECB1. It's Bronfor with you. Thank you so much for keeping me company. Now, here is a wonderful feel-good story. And sometimes it really is the smallest acts of kindness that can make the biggest difference. You see, in Leeds, a rather special hospital trolley is bringing more than just drinks, snacks and toiletries to patients. It's bringing a friendly face, a conversation and a reminder that someone cares. You see, volunteers are taking the charity trolley right to the bedside, offering comfort to patients, carers and families. And I just love this because the thought is very simple. A cup of tea, a few kind words, just being there. That can brighten up someone else's darkest days. And of course, as Christians, we're reminded to carry one another's burdens. And sometimes that looks wonderfully simple, showing up, listening, and letting someone know that you're not alone. What a wonderful picture of kindness in action in Leeds.

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Rich on Snockton and Stay With You. You're on UCB One Sunday afternoon. It's Brian Furrow with you. Let's check in with our record of the week. And this week, we're shining the spotlight on Claudia Isaki. Yes, Claudia is a French Congolese singer-songwriter, also producer working in Paris and in London. Now, she was raised in Paris and she was inspired to write music at the age of 13 after she discovered folk music. And then she started playing at open mic nights around Paris from the age of 17. Now, this is her latest release. I think you're going to like it. It is the one and only Claudia Isaki, and it's called Origami.

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And before that, we heard our record of the week, Claudia Isaki and her latest release called Origami. 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

This is Used to Be One. It is Brian Farr with you. Thank you so much for keeping me company. Now, here is a date for your diary. It's all happening on October 1st. And imagine this. Thousands gathered in prayer and worship. And worship led by Michael W. Smith and Celtic Worship. This is going to be a night not to be missed. It's all happening in Scotland. And you can get your tickets right now over on the website, therevival.com. Scott. That is the revival.scott for those tickets.

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0: Edward Riviera and Not The End on UCB One. We are heading towards our 3 o'clock news, but don't go anywhere. After three, we'll have our UCB word for today, and we play Destination Daydream as well. Your latest news is right after this.
1: I'm a simple man with dust on these cracked and calloused hands. I ain't rich enough to buy myself a chance. I'm like everybody else. I got a twisted, broken story I could tell. I paved the road to hell with stones I laid myself.

The soulful sound of Arne and Never Alone on UCB One. Sunday afternoon, it is Brian Farr with you. Thank you so much for keeping me company. And of course, blessings to you this weekend. Let me know if you're just back from church. Maybe you're heading off to your place of worship a little bit later. Let me know where you're heading off to. Brian@ucb.co.uk. Coming up this hour, we're going to have our UCB word for today. And that's just for us to press pause and reflect on the afternoon together. And around about 3:30, I put your geography knowledge to the test with our destination daydream. Now, let's get back to sounds with this. It's Alison Ide, now playing on UCB One.

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0: 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But their journey into music wasn't easy. Their grandpa even said,
1: "Music is dangerous. 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You need to be very careful." I believe that that's an area that God used to caution us to make sure that we have guardrails. Yeah, we do country music, but it's straight down the line. 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

0: Mercy Me and Walker Hayes, that is Oh Death. You're on UCB1 Sunday afternoon. It's Bronfro with you, just approaching 20 past three. Let's check in with our UCB word for today. And this afternoon, it's all about me and you having a prayer strategy. 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
2: Pray boldly, pray boldly. Part three. Max Lucado wrote about the power of prayer in the life of his friend, Greg Pruitt. He is trained as an engineer, linguist, and Bible translator, but his most significant contribution might be in the area of extreme prayer. In Greg's book by that name, he related how he returned from Guinea, West Africa, to assume the role of president of Pioneer Bible Translators.

0: hold requests. Greg described the result. When I saw the end of year report, I knew God had heard our prayers. My eyes welled up with tears. If a financial expert were to analyze this graph, they'd put their finger on the month of July and say, "What did you do right here?" Whatever it was, you need to do a lot more of that. I searched in vain for a tangible explanation. I wanted to find trends to explain how it worked so we could do it again. I never could. I just knew God provided. All I had was God and prayer. Is that all you've got? That's all you need.
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You're on UCB One. It is Brian Furr with you, Brian at UCB.co.uk. That's you can check in and say hello. Now, here is a wonderful feel-good story from Swansea. You see, one local artist has taken something he created and turned it into an opportunity to help people going through cancer. Jeff Phillips has just donated a beautiful, one-of-a-kind painting of the Lord Mayor's Regressa to the Going the Extra Mile for Cancer Appeal. Now, this painting was inspired by the return of the Regressa during Councillor Cheryl Philpott's year as Lord Mayor. And now it's being auctioned to raise money for this really important cause. And I just love that. The thought behind this, someone's talent, someone's creativity, becoming a blessing to someone else. And it really is a great reminder that we all have something to give. Sometimes it's money, sometimes it's time, and sometimes it's simply using the gifts we've been given to make a difference. And that kind of generosity really can bring a little light when people need it the most.

Matthew DeBall and myself on UCB1 Sunday afternoon. It is Brian Furrow with you. Let's take a listen to new music on the playlist for the month of September. And this next track, it is the latest release from Hyperfenton. I think you're going to like it. It's called Stay.

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1: Forrest Frank, and thank you on UCB One Sunday afternoon. It is Brian Furrow with you. Time now to play Destination Daydream. Now, this is when I give you just a few fun facts of a destination I dream of going, and you need to reveal the place. So I can tell you, this destination is a capital city in Europe. It's a city spread across 14 islands, and its subway system is often described as the world's longest art gallery. Where is my destination daydream? Brian at ucb.co.uk if you think you know it, and I'll give you the answer in 6 minutes.

Madison Ryan Ward alongside Bianca Silver, that is, at your side, giving you the answer to our destination, a daydream. How did you get on this week? We said to you it was a destination, a capital city in Europe, a city spread across 14 islands, and its subway system is often described as the world's longest art gallery. Take me to Stockholm in Sweden, our destination, a daydream this week. Nice work for getting that right.

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The sound of Luke Bower on UCB One. We're heading towards our 4 o'clock news, but don't go anywhere after four. I'll have your fun fact of the day. And also Nathan Blackaby is with us for teaching as well. Your latest news is right after this.

Sam Bowman and Pandora's Box on UCB One Sunday afternoon. It is Brian Furr with you, and I do hope you're having a blessed and relaxing Sunday so far. Thank you so much for keeping me company. And of course, you can check in, say hello to me, Brian, at ucb.co.uk. Coming up this hour, we'll have your fun fact of the day. And this afternoon, it's all about the stars. Very interesting fact about the stars I'm going to share with you. And also Nathan Blackaby is with us for teaching as well. Now though, back to the music with this. It's Natalie Lane, now playing on UCB1.

Natalie Lane and Fragile on UCB One. Let's have your fun fact of the day, and this is for you to share with friends and family, or maybe have in your back pocket for the next quiz night you're invited to. Did you know this? There are more stars in the universe than there are grains of sand on Earth. Isn't that amazing? There are more stars in the universe than there are grains of sand on Earth. Every day, a learning day on UCB One.

0: Kent Didachi and the pickup truck on UCB1 Sunday afternoon. It's Brian Furr with you just on 16 minutes past four. Let's have a message from Nathan Blackaby that will just filter through your afternoon.
1: Nathan Blackaby here, Christian Vision for Men. Being a Christian, a follower of Jesus, will obviously not mean that you are exempt from the stuff in life that can quickly derail you and cause you to recoil and question what on earth is going on here and why. It might be that you have mates that just aren't there for you when you need them the most. It might be that someone has lied about you, your name has been used in the wrong way, accused you of things you didn't do, say, or even think, and you feel a sense of injustice and it hurts. It might even be that you've been physically hurt, wounded, or worn down. You've known what it is like to be lonely, outed, laughed at, or ridiculed, and you've felt that rejection and the pain of betrayal. Maybe you have known what it is like to be hungry, to have no place to sleep or to rest. Well, when I experienced in my life a few of these things, I remember calling out to Jesus and asking why, asking what he has to say about it. And I got this reply, "Son, I know how this feels. I've been there." He will walk with you in it in the most personal way. You can trust him.
0: Nathan Blackaby, part of the team from Christian Vision for Men, with our Sunday message.

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A Sunday afternoon, it is Brian Furrow with you. Time now to check in with new music on the playlist for the month of September. And this next track, it's a collaboration from KB and Carly Ann Taylor. It's released on Curb Records and it's called Lifeline.

0: caught without love. Why you hover over the tight basket but never gave a hug? His pants sag, you don't like him, try to push him out of church the whole time. He was suicidal.
1: You stay when I had nothing. You spoke through a bush and it won me. John, you don't want this before me.
0: I know you for me, you the one that for me.

Holvey alongside Lindy and Drew, that is Speechless on UCB1. And before that, we heard new music on the playlist for the month of September. Carly Ann Taylor alongside KB and their latest release called Lifeline. And if you want to keep up to date with all of our new music on UCB1, really, really easy, head on over to Spotify. 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

0: You're on UCB One. It is Brian Farrell with you. Now, there was some interesting results this past weekend in the Premier League. Of course, Ipswich Town winning away to Palace and an away win for Nottingham Forest over Aston Villa. 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

Caleb Meacom and High Horses on UCB1. And a reminder, there's plenty of entertainment right across your UCB1 Sunday night, including Sarah Hine in the chair for her programme called The Wind Down. Now, this is tonight from 9 o'clock, and it really is the perfect show just to finish up the weekend with lo-fi tracks that are just so, so soothing. It's Sarah Hine with The Wind Down tonight from 9 o'clock on UCB1.

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Sofika and Tinkle Toes on UCB One. That's just about it for me. Thank you so, so much for keeping me company this last few hours. And of course, you can chat to me anytime, Brian at ucb.co.uk. 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Can't wait for that. I'll chat to you on the overnight show from midnight each and every weeknight. So if you are awake during the night, or maybe you need some company, you can join me there. I'm going to leave you with this. It is Saints, Hope, Future Destiny, now playing on UCB1. 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
1: From the Sky News Centre at 5, Donald Trump claims very negative forces are raising exaggerated concerns about artificial intelligence. The president says he wants to make sure the US remains the industry leader, despite the head of Anthropic warning an AI swarm could take over the internet within a year. The community secretary's warned Reform it could be forced to hand back two record-breaking donations if the government brings in a retrospective cap on overseas gifts. Angela Rayner was speaking after the party received £72 million in 2 days. Sharon Graham's general secretary of the Unite Union, one of Labour's biggest donors. She says the money given to Reform leaves her with an ick feeling.
2: This is really about Reform's policy around crypto. And so I don't think it is by chance that it happens to be two crypto billionaires. I think this is very, very clear that he will be soft on them.
1: The ferries overturned in bad weather in Indonesia's Java Sea. At least 6 people have died and around 130 are missing. Reports suggest an American diplomat accused of possessing indecent images of children was secretly flown out of the UK. Ministers are understood to be in contact with the US embassy. In sport, the Formula One results to come. First, though, Europe's women have regained golf's Solheim Cup with a 15-13 win over the United States. In football, Manchester United are taking on rivals City in the Premier League, live to Old Trafford, and Peter Smith.
3: Well, it's 0-0, with a big talking point being the 22nd-minute dismissal of City's Phil Foden, who lashed out at United skipper Bruno Fernandes as the too contested and innocuous ball tied to the touchline. Foden went to ground and then attempted to kick out, with referee Michael Oliver brandishing a straight red card. Either side of the election, it's 0-0.
1: Bottom side Coventry remain without a point after being hammered 5-0 at home to Brighton. Rangers beat Celtic 3-0 in the quarter-final of the Scottish League Cup. And world championship leader Kimi Antonelli has won the Spanish Grand Prix. That's the latest. I'm Nick Qureshi.
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4: For it is by grace you have been saved, through faith. And this is not from yourselves, it is the gift of God, not by works, so that no one can boast. Ephesians 2:8-9.
5: And one of my favourite things about these couple verses that we get to read from Ephesians chapter 2 is the fact that they remind you and I that there is nothing that you could ever do to earn God's love. God's love is simply given to you as a gift. And all you need to do today is accept it, and it is given to you. Now, there's an opportunity off the back of that, an opportunity to do something wonderful, an opportunity to do something that could very well change someone's life. You want to know what that is? It's following the example that we have been set. So when Jesus shows that grace to you, when he shows you that love and forgiveness, and you take it on, there's an opportunity for you and I to show that same love, grace, and forgiveness to other people. Now, that is in your power, but it is absolutely what we are called to do. We live in a broken world where everyone around us is a broken person. And the best thing that you can do is show them that little bit of kindness. And in doing so, point their eyes to Jesus, who ultimately is their Savior, as well as yours. Good afternoon. It's Joel Brown with you today, and this is UCB One. Oh, I-

Big fan of that one from Josiah Queen. That's Demons on UCB One. Joel Brown with you today. Time's just gone 5 past 5. It's Sunday, the 13th of September. Good afternoon. And I hope that you've had a wonderful weekend so far. What have you gotten up to over the last couple days? Maybe you've been catching up on a bit of homework if you've been going back to school. Maybe yesterday you went out for a park run in the morning. Maybe you've just been baking, sorting the house out over the weekend. Maybe you recently got a new gadget and you've been kind of figuring that out. I recently actually got my hands on a new phone. I've waited about, I think it's like 5 years, maybe even more, which I feel like is a decent shelf life for a phone nowadays, right? Often they're in and out within at least, what, 2 years? Too quick for me. So maybe you've got a new gizmo and you've just been working it out over the course of the weekend. Yeah, I love doing that. And I tell you what, I'm in the exact same boat as you. Sorting out all the little doodahs that my phone can do now. Very, very clever. Okay, thank you for joining me this afternoon. On the way, new music from For King and Country. We're going to be getting into our first quiz, youngest to oldest. And there's something I need your advice on, actually. Also something to do with this new phone. We'll get into that in a minute, though, because right now this is Joshua Luke Smith. It's called Love It All on UCB One.

featuring Dia Day and Dadani. That is Joshua Luke Smith with Love It All on UCB One. Just gone 10 past five. Got a perfect Sunday afternoon soundtrack for you now. Danny Gokey, Limo Blaze, and Nico M.A.

Okay, so I mentioned before, maybe over the course of this weekend, you've been figuring out a new gizmo that you got your hands on, right? Maybe you got a new phone, a new laptop, a new gaming console. Maybe you just got a new device that belongs in the kitchen. And you're just figuring it out. Maybe you're reading the manual, watching a YouTube video or two. Maybe you got a new smartwatch, actually. They're the one device where it's like, you have no idea how much the thing can do. I got a Garmin watch to use when I'm running. I got it ages ago, and I still feel like every day I'm discovering new things. It's quite exciting, actually. But more recently, I got my hands on a new phone. Really, really grateful for the chance to be able to do this. I've had my old one for, five, maybe 6 years? It's a little bit battered. The screen is very scratched. There's no case on it, which I think is the sign that, like, I'm kind of over the phone. But one of the most exciting and very much nerve-wracking things with this new phone is picking a new alarm clock, as in an alarm clock sound. Because, of course, my body, and especially my ears, are very used to my old alarm. I've had it for about 5 years now. And so I've been a little bit nervous of whether or not I'm going to wake up when my alarm goes off. Is my body going to recognize it? Look, so far it's been successful, but is that going to remain the case? There has been a bit of a shift, to be honest. My new alarm clock is kind of like nature sounds. There's birds. It's lovely, actually. It's really quite subtle. But look, surely I can't have been the only one that has faced this, right? Has this happened to you?

and it's Suns on UCB One. That's called Waiting on You. Time's about to go 20 past five. On the way, our youngest to oldest quiz. And we're going to be talking about this bit of research that Netflix has done. You're going to absolutely love this, okay? I'll tell you about it in a few moments' time because I've also got the new one from

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0: 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It's Sunday afternoon. Joel Brown with you today, and I've got something for you now.
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0: From For King and Country. Every tribe and every tongue. Former record of the week, you may recognize this. Come alive at the beat of the drum. It's called Ale. Can you hear the people sing along? Part of their upcoming album, The Most Beautiful Colors. We're loving the sound of this. Ale Ale is the name of their latest one. The new album, The Most Beautiful Colors, is out September the 18th. We are very close to that now. This coming Friday is when the album drops. Super, super excited for this. This is also, by the way, the fifth single they've released in the build-up to it. So the excitement has been going on for ages. The long-awaited new album, The Most Beautiful Colors, is out September the 18th, and this is part of it. It's new music on UCB One. What am I?

Ale Ale, and it's the new one from For King and Country on UCB One. Morning music slightly later. With the sounds of Jervis Campbell, his latest is called Tide. I'll play that in a bit. All, of course, part of our new music selection for September, which I hope that you are enjoying as much as I am. Okay, I mentioned that Netflix have done a bit of research recently, and I'll tell you what, this really made me chuckle. Research from Netflix found that over a quarter of British men admit to secretly watching chick flicks with their partner. They even found out that Pretty Woman was the most popular of the genre in its 30-film list. Elsewhere in the research, it said that 9 in 10 couples told Netflix that watching romance movies brings them closer. Aw, that's cute. Even though half of men say that they don't tell their friends that they enjoy them. What? Yeah. Look, I love this kind of thing. Look, this is to my guys now. This is to my dudes. Guys, I don't think it's a bad thing to admit that you like a romance film or a chick flick. That's okay. Shows you've got a bit of character. But today, in Youngest to Oldest, we are going to be talking about some of the most legendary chick flicks of all time. And your challenge is to put them into Youngest to Oldest order. After this.

0: former artist in the spotlight, Rachel Morley. And that is called Let's Hope Again on UCB One, where the time has just gone 25 minutes to six. And of course, that means it's time for...
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0: So how this works is I'm going to give you one theme, three things relating to that theme, and all you need to do is tell me which one comes first in youngest to oldest order. Now, last week, we were talking about space films. The correct order was this. Project Hail Mary, being released this year, 2026. Interstellar, 12 years ago in 2014. And 2001, A Space Odyssey in 1968. A big well done to Tim from Kent, who got the answer right. Last weekend's winner. Can you get it right this weekend, though, Tim, I wonder? We are still talking about movies, by the way. After hearing about this bit of research done by Netflix that found that more than a quarter of British men admit to secretly watching so-called chick flicks with their partner, even though half of men say that they don't tell their friends that they enjoy them. Oh, I love that. So let's talk about some of the most legendary chick flicks out there, okay? Because the three I've got for you today are as follows. Pretty Woman, Notting Hill, and Mamma Mia. Three heavy hitters in the chick flick game. Pretty Woman, Notting Hill, and Mamma Mia. Could you put those three in youngest to oldest order, please? 01-782-911-111 or email me, joel@ucb.co.uk. You've got to be quick, though, because you only got one song. So get in touch.
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0: Dan Bremnes on UCB One, and that is called Started With You. And it started, of course, with this.
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0: So this is something that we get into each and every Sunday afternoon, kicking off at about 25 minutes to 6. If this is the first time I'm challenging your knowledge in youngest to oldest, well then let's make sure it's not the last, shall we? Of course, it is going to return same time next weekend. Right now, though, you've got an opportunity to be the winner of this weekend's Youngest to Oldest, where we are talking about chick flicks. I've given you three of the most legendary ones out there. Pretty Woman, Notting Hill, and Mamma Mia. The question is, can you put them in Youngest to Oldest order? 01782 911 111 on WhatsApp. Or email me, joel@ucb.co.uk. Either way, you've got to be quick, because right now, it's time for the answer. Okay, a big well done if you got these right. I'm very impressed. The youngest of the three, Pretty Woman, Notting Hill, and Mamma Mia, being released in 2008, nearly 20 years old, is of course Mamma Mia, an instant classic. 5 years earlier, in 2003... was when Pretty Woman was released. And that, of course, means the oldest of the three. In 1999 is when Notting Hill reached our cinema screens. Hey, look, a big well done if you got that right. Mamma Mia is the youngest, Pretty Woman in the middle, and Notting Hill as the oldest. You're absolutely spot on. And Youngest to Oldest will return same time next weekend.

Sanctus Real, with The Difference on UCB One. As a reminder, a big well done if you did get the answer correct in today's youngest to oldest, choosing Mamma Mia as the youngest, Pretty Woman in the middle, and Notting Hill as the oldest of the three. Youngest to oldest will return same time next weekend. Right now, though, you're listening to UCB One. It's just gone quarter to six. It's Joel Brown with you today. Still to come, new music from Jervis Campbell. After this,

0: I was thinking about this, right, just the other day. The world always promises you the next best thing, that it will make you happy, right? And in fairness, it does, for a little while, at least. But then that feeling fades, and then there's the next best thing that promises to make you happy, and the cycle just continues. There's got to be another way, right? After all, you want more than happiness, right? You want joy, and joy comes from being content. Content with whatever you have, knowing first and foremost that God loves you.
1: Hi, my name's Peter Anderson, pastor at City on a Hill Church in Edinburgh. Here's how Psalm 23 begins. The Lord is my shepherd, I shall not want. This was written by David, probably in the latter years of his life. By this stage, he was the most famous king. He had influence, he had possessions, he had everything that anyone could wish for in life. The question is, did David write I shall not want because he had everything this world could offer? Personally, I think that David could have just as easily have written this when he was a shepherd, as a teenager boy in Bethlehem looking after sheep with nothing. Even then, his contentment was found in God. I think he could also have written this when he was on the run for his life in those wilderness years. Even though he had many challenges, it was apparent that his contentment was in God. He still found his contentment in God. You can say, I shall not want, because you have God as your shepherd.

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1: From the Sky News Centre at 6. Tech bosses Elon Musk and Sam Altman are backing a call for the pace of artificial intelligence models to be slowed down. The head of Anthropics warned an AI swarm could take over the internet within a year. Some accuse the market leaders of fear-mongering in the hope regulation could shut out potential competition. But Jacob Coxon, who resigned from Anthropic last week, tells NBC's Meet the Press the power of the technology is being underestimated.
2: These AIs are already capable of a certain degree of hacking and also a certain degree of biological research, of autonomous robot control, and if you extrapolate into the future, they could have strongly superhuman hacking capabilities, very superhuman abilities to create novel bioweapons.
1: The head of the TUC has attacked the £72 million donations to Reform, warning they're causing a crisis in the UK's democracy. Communities Secretary Angela Rayner has suggested ministers could still impose a cap on political gifts. Six people are dead and 130-odd missing after an Indonesian passenger ship capsized in the Java Sea. The vessel is thought to have sunk in bad weather. Donald Trump's doubled down on his comments in support of Irish unity, claiming it's one of the naturals of all time. Speaking in Ireland, the US president said he loved his comments. To sport, and Manchester City are into the second half of their derby at Rivals United. Live now to Old Trafford and Peter Smith.
3: And City lead 1-0 in the game, lacking in quality but full of talking points. City were reduced to 10 men when Foden was red carded for lashing out at Fernandes. United's Rashford and Mane were both hit the post before Erling Haaland's sixth of the season handed City the lead, with VAR overturning an on-field decision for offside. It's United 0, City 1.
1: Thank you, Peter. Pointless Coventry had a man sent off and were hammered 5-0 by Brighton. Rangers eased into the semi-finals of the Scottish League Cup with a 3-0 victory at home to rivals Celtic. And Lando Norris had to settle for a third place finish at the Spanish F1 Grand Prix. Kimi Antonelli won the race. That's the latest. I'm Nick Qureshi.
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4: For the word of God is living and active, sharper than any double-edged sword. It penetrates even to dividing soul and spirit, joints and marrow. It judges the thoughts and attitudes of the heart. Hebrews 4:12.
5: Have you ever read something and it's really spoken to you in that moment? Maybe you think, oh, actually, what I read just there, that's changed the way that I think about this situation or this person. Or it's changed the way that I see myself. It's changed the way that I want to act. Words have the potential of doing that, right? But even then, that feeling, it may only last a while before it fades. But can I tell you something? That is not the case with the Bible. The Bible is a book that is jam-packed full of the Word of God. And that is exactly why it does have the power to change things inside of you and I. It's all for the good. So what are you waiting for? You could be missing out on more than you realize. And at the end of the day, what have you got to lose? Good evening. It's Joel Brown with you today. Lovely to have you alongside me on our Sunday evening. Here's something good just for you. River River. We're loving the sound of what they're creating at the moment. And this is Running on the Wind on UCB One.

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1: One of their latest, by the way, that's called Running on the Wind. More music to come from Terri-Anne, Caitlin Danos, Citizens, and Damarez Gomez. Damarez, of course, a former artist in the spotlight. And I hope that, by the way, you've been enjoying this week's Artist in the Spotlight conversation. We've been catching up with Band Reeves. You may recognize them from the sound of this. I love this one for them. Probably my favorite from them, actually. And it's called If I Didn't Have You. Such a wonderful sound to this one. Part of their latest album that is called How to Forgive, Band Reeves are made up of a brother duo, Cody and Jeremy. These two were both incredibly honest when we had the chance to sit down with them, by the way. So make sure to check out the full interview. It's available now wherever you get your podcasts. Just type in Artist in the Spotlight. You can find it there. Make sure to subscribe as well so that you never miss an episode, because of course, we are going to be having a brand new Artist in the Spotlight tomorrow. I bet you thought you were going to catch me out there. No, I can't reveal who it is just yet. But don't worry. All you need to do is be listening to UCB One tomorrow and you'll find out who it is.

0: Damaris Gomez. Teaming up with Dawson Shoreman, and that is called Learning. Right, still to come, new music from Caitlin Danos and something very, very special from Terry Ann. In the middle of that as well, we're also going to be hearing our word for today, our little daily devotional that you and I have the chance to unpack each and every day on UCB One. We're going to talk about being bold today, in particular when it comes to prayer. We'll unpack that more after this.
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0: Now, look, I get it, right? I think there have definitely been times in my life when I've thought alongside a similar kind of line. But are you the kind of person who will only ever ask for help right at the very end? If anything, when it's too late? The world, for some reason, encourages that, right? That you need to be independent, successful, and ruthless just to be enough, just to be loved, or even liked by other people. And yet, actually, that couldn't be further from the truth. Asking for help and that process of humility, that is what God encourages you to do. And especially when you go to God, you realize that He not only sees you in your struggles, but even better, He wants to help. Can I ask you something? When did you last ask Jesus for help? Is there something in the way in your heart that is stopping you from doing that? What would it look like for you to reach out to Him today?
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2: Pray Boldly, Part 3. Max Lucado wrote about the power of prayer in the life of his friend, Greg Pruitt. He is trained as an engineer, linguist, and Bible translator. But his most significant contribution might be in the area of extreme prayer. In Greg's book by that name, he related how he returned from Guinea, West Africa to assume the role of president of Pioneer Bible Translators. It was 2008, the Great Recession. The ministry's financial chart indicated a freefall towards insolvency. Greg had no experience in leading such an organization and no tangible places to cut expenses. Resources were few and the donors were disappearing. Greg knew of only one response: prayer.

Whatever it was, you need to do a lot more of that. I searched in vain for a tangible explanation. I wanted to find trends to explain how it worked so we could do it again. I never could. I just knew God provided. All I had was God and prayer. Is that all you've got? That's all you need.

Oh, it's so good from Terry Ann. That's called Nobody. By the way, if you did want to have a read or listen back to our word for today, go to our website, ucb.co.uk/read. And as you do, this is new from Caitlin Danos.

Okay, so I had a first experience recently, something that it did catch me a little bit off guard, okay? I'm going to be honest with you there. Now, this was last weekend, and I'm still thinking about it, so clearly it must have been something pretty incredible. Now, the first, are you with me, that I want to tell you about is that it was actually a week today that I ran my first ever half marathon. My brother Dan was like, Joel, I really want to give this a go. Will you do it with me? Of course, Dan, I would love to do that. Let's go for it. One of the most brutal things I've ever done. It just felt like a bit of madness, to be honest. Now, after running the half marathon, we went out for lunch and I had something I've never had before, a new style of pizza called Detroit style. Picture like a deep dish pizza, but then almost with like a layer of crystallized cheese on the outside. It was lovely, right? Pepperoni, of course, on top. Could never do pineapple on pizza. No, thank you. No Hawaiian pizza for me. But this got me thinking about the state of Detroit in the US. Did you know that Detroit actually has the nickname Hockey Town, as it's known for its avid ice hockey fans? And so that's what we're going to be talking about in How Many Players Per Team after this.

0: Field Lily. And Moses Brothers, and that is called Something in the Way. Still to come, some very, very good music for you from Riders, Band Reeves, and our record of the week from Claudia Isaki. Right now, though, it's just gone 6:30, and so it's time for this.
1: How many players per team?
0: Nice and easy, right? I'm going to give you a particular sport. And all you need to do is tell me how many players there are on a team that plays that sport. Now, this could be absolutely anything. Last weekend, for example, it was a tricky one. We were talking about the national sport of Argentina that's called pato, or juego del pato, which means duck game. Game played on horseback that combines polo and basketball, basically. The answer was 4, so a big well done if you said that. Unlucky to Grace, though. Grace was so close on this one, saying 7. Grace, I will admit, that was a hard one last weekend. You're going to get this one right this weekend. I know you are. So we are talking about what is potentially the most popular sport in the state of Detroit in the US. And we're talking about ice hockey, okay? Because Detroit is known for its avid ice hockey fans. It's even got the nickname Hockey Town. And the team is called the Detroit Red Wings. Go Red Wings! Yeah! So let's talk about ice hockey, shall we? How many players are there on an ice hockey team? That's what I want to know from you today. 01-782-911-111 on WhatsApp or email me, joel@ucb.co.uk. We'll find out if you've got any right after this.

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1: How many players per team?
0: Okay, let's get back into this now. Of course, I'm asking you how many players there are on a particular sport team. We're talking about ice hockey today. After talking about one of, if not the most popular sport in the state of Detroit in the US, which is hockey, and ice hockey in particular. How many players are there on an ice hockey team? That's your challenge for today. So let me know. 01782 911111 on WhatsApp or email me, joel@ucb.co.uk. You do have to be quick though, because right now it's time to find out if you've gotten the answer correct. So talking about ice hockey, a big well done if you said that the answer for how many players there are on an ice hockey team is 6. You're absolutely correct. Of course, ice hockey is a team sport played on ice skates, usually on an ice skating rink. And the lines and markings are very specific to the sport. Did you know as well, ice hockey was first played just over 150 years ago in 1875 in Canada. Tell you what, you learn something new every day, don't you? Hey, look, a big well done if you got that right. How many players per team will return? Same time next weekend.

0: Zoe Levitt. Her latest, and that is called Terms and Conditions. 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It's called Origami, and I'll play it for you in a moment's time. Because just before I do, we were talking earlier on about Band Reeves. They are our artist in the spotlight this week. And I wanted to give you a little bit of a flavor of what you can expect when you do check out the full Artist in the Spotlight podcast that's available now wherever you get your podcasts.
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0: 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But their journey into music wasn't easy. Their grandpa even said,
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0: so good, from Band Reeves. And it's called If I Didn't Have You, part of their latest album, How to Forgive. And of course, Band Reeves are our artist in the spotlight. 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
0: Okay, let's have a listen to this, shall we? All this special look, Claire's got me. Claudia Isaki, an incredibly talented young woman. Who is also our Record of the Week holder with her new one that is called Origami. Now, Claudia is a French Congolese singer-songwriter. She works in Paris and in London and was raised in Paris. Inspired to write at the age of 13, has been playing at open mic nights from the age of 17 in Paris. Talking a bit more about her new one. She said, growing up in the church as a girl, I was taught many valuable lessons I'm grateful for. But there's this thing with marriage and love, this obsession with marriage that has left a lot of Christian singles without much of a place to feel truly whole and fulfilled. But it doesn't feel right when friendships have been the greatest love of my life. And so I thought it was important to celebrate sisterhood

and it's Claudia Isaki. It's called Origami. And it is our record of the week on UCB One. Or shall I say, it has been our record of the week. We're going to be having a brand new one with us tomorrow. I can't give away what it is, but just make sure that you're listening to UCB One all of tomorrow to find out.

Franny Cash, one of her latest ones and also part of her upcoming album that's called Here I Am. Very excited to have a full listen to that. Okay, good evening to you too. It's Joel Brown with you today. Time is about to go 7 o'clock. We'll get the latest news. And after that, hear from the team.

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2: From the Sky News Centre at 7, Donald Trump claims very negative forces are raising exaggerated concerns about artificial intelligence. The head of Anthropic wants a slowdown in the growth of the technology, claiming an AI swarm could take over the internet within a year. But Dame Wendy Hall, who chaired the UK government's AI review in 2017, doubts it'll work.
3: How would you make that happen? Who polices it? At the moment, Anthropic and OpenAI have set themselves up with this sort of race to the bottom. Because they're competing, they want to get the investment in, they've got to prove they're the best, invest in us. But you've also got the Chinese to think about. Are you going to persuade the Chinese to slow down?
2: The community secretary's warned reform, a cap on overseas political donations, will be backdated. Angela Rayner has accused the party's donors of trying to buy their way into democracy after it was gifted £72 million. Six people have died and more than 100 are missing after an Indonesian ferry capsized in the Java Sea. It's thought to have happened during bad weather. A fifth fire in as many years is being investigated at a Grade 2 listed building featured in Peaky Blinders and Downton Abbey. Crews were called out to Dalton Mills in Keighley in West Yorkshire last night. In sport, 10-man Manchester City needed a controversial goal to make it 4 wins from 4 to start their Premier League season with a 1-0 victory at rivals United. The video assistant referee overturned the decision of offside in the second half at Old Trafford. Celtic, meanwhile, missed the chance to reach another Scottish League Cup semi-final following a 3-0 defeat at Glasgow rivals Rangers. Boss Martin O'Neill admits they were second best.
4: There has to be a realisation how big this game is. It's so important to the fans, so important to everybody. Still one of the great fixtures, as mentioned, in European football, if not the world. And people have got to know that. And that's the point. We'll have to try and learn from it.
2: Home favourite Shane Lowry has won the Irish Open by a record 11 shots, finishing on 23 under par. Donald Trump presented him with the trophy at his golf course. That's the latest. I'm Nick Croatia.
0: Words from the Bible. 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
5: Follow God's example, therefore, as dearly loved children, and walk in the way of love, just as Christ loved us and gave himself up for us as a fragrant offering and sacrifice to God. Ephesians 5, verses 1 to 2.
6: When you need a bit of help, a bit of wisdom, right? When you need to learn how to do something, what is one of the best ways to learn that? It's by seeing an example of it, right? Maybe you need to learn how to use a fancy new gizmo that you've got on your hands on, right? Maybe a new phone, a new smartwatch, maybe a new device that you're going to put in the kitchen. Often, you'll go on YouTube, you'll type in, oh, how do I use this thing? And you see someone use it. Seeing that example is one of the best ways to learn. And in those verses that we just heard in Ephesians 5, you and I are encouraged to follow the example that Jesus sets to you and I every day. He loves you more than you could ever know. He knows you better than you know yourself. And he is fighting for you to have a better life, a better future. Are you going to show the love that he does to you to other people? It's an opportunity that you've got. So are you going to take it?

Bouchala G on UCB One, and that is called Heavy. He is actually coming to the end of a massive tour that he has been on, going all around the world. Bouchala G as well, a former artist in the spotlight who it was so good to be able to speak to, representing South Africa and making wonderful music as well. We're a big, big fan of Bouchala and everything that he is up to. Good evening, Joel Brown with you today. And it's just gone 7:05. On the way, new music from Jeremiah Paltan. And then we are going to be catching up with the team at KXC with a bit of wisdom and encouragement for you and I to take into the rest of this week. Right now, this is Forrest Frank. I was

Forrest Frank and Jake on UCB One soundtrack on our Sunday evening. Okay, I think it was a couple of weeks ago now, we had the chance to catch up with Jeremiah Paltan. You will recognize the sound of this that I'm about to play for you, and it's called Talk About It. That full interview, of course, is out now wherever you get your podcasts. Just type an artist in the spotlight, you can find it there. This is part of his new EP as well. I'm okay now, but I wasn't for a while. This is called Talk About It. Ladies and gentlemen.

0: Tell you about it. Jeremiah Paltan on UCB One. And that is Talk About It, the first track of his latest EP that is called I'm Okay Now, But I Wasn't For A While. And if you would like to hear more about Jeremiah's story, about what he's trying to say with this new EP, well, then you can check out the full Artist in the Spotlight podcast that's out now wherever you get your podcasts. 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

0: and that's Henrik on UCB1. The time has just gone 7:15. It's Joel Brown with you tonight on the 13th of September, our Sunday evening. Lovely to have you alongside me as we wrap things up on another weekend and get ready for a new week. I hope that you are excited for everything that is coming your way over the course of this week. New opportunities, new chances to bless people, and maybe new situations where you will be challenged. Well, that's why I think it's so important for you and I to take a moment to be encouraged. Each and every Sunday night at around this time, we catch up with the team at KXC and just absorb some of the wisdom and the knowledge that they have for us. Jamie Brayford is the one we're going to be hearing from tonight, taking us through the next step of their series, Life in the Spirit. And today, we're talking about hope. Now, throughout the course of this mini-series, we've been looking at the chapter of Romans 8, which is in the New Testament, by the way. One of the letters that Paul wrote. So Romans chapter 8 is where we're going to be reading from, if you would like to follow on. But what are we going to be unpacking when it comes to hope? Now, the hope of Jesus is different to other kinds of hope, different to all other kinds of hope, actually. Because all of those other kinds of hope will let you down eventually, one way or another. And yet, Jesus will never let you down. But instead, you can put your trust in him. And you can put your hope in him as well. And actually, at the end of the day, that is the best place for your hope to be. So what does that mean for you and I today? How does that change the way that we could and should be living? Well, Jamie's here to help us out.
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2: We're in week 4 of a 6-part sermon series on Romans chapter 8, entitled Life in the Spirit. So if you've got a Bible with you, why don't you turn to it now? I loved how Tim, in week 1, framed the start of this series. He said that Romans 8, which comes at the center of Paul's famous letter to the church in Rome, is a chapter focused squarely on the Spirit of God, the Holy Spirit, as the one that connects us directly into the power source, as it were, into the life of God that we could never hope to access on our own. Tim put it beautifully when he said, it's like under life without the Spirit, when our head hits the pillow at the end of the night, we're there reflecting on the good, the bad, and the ugly of our day. And the story we have to tell ourselves is always going to be something of a self-improvement narrative. You know, we think about the ways we were unkind to people that day, the ways that we went down spirals of thought or behavior, maybe self-medicated in some way. And we have to justify these things to ourselves and tell ourselves that tomorrow's a new day. Tomorrow's going to be better. And Romans 7, the chapter that precedes ours, is essentially Paul's exposure of this self-improvement narrative. In the end, no amount of grit or willpower or education or passion even is going to cut it. It's always going to disappoint us. And Paul concludes Romans 7 with this haunting line, "Who will deliver me from this body of death?" Enter the Holy Spirit, not rising up from within, but as the life of God coming to encounter us and deliver us. And so far in this series, as we've journeyed through Romans 8, we've seen the role of the Holy Spirit doing exactly that, being our great deliverer through a whole host of different lenses. We've looked at the Spirit of life, at the Spirit of freedom, the Spirit of adoption. Today, we're getting back in the water. We're dipping in again to look at the Spirit of hope. So we're going to be talking about hope today, and specifically how the Spirit gives us hope and makes us into a people of hope for the sake of the world. So let's pray quickly before we begin. Holy Spirit, thank you that you are here in this room right now, that you're already at work, that you've been at work in our hearts as we've worshipped from the second we came through the door, even before.

sort of powerful, positive sense, is really a Christian conception by Origen. In ancient Greek thought, hope was an almost entirely peripheral concept. Like, they barely talked about it. And on the rare occasion that it was discussed, it was often viewed in a negative sense, with a degree of suspicion or irony even. It was something for those who were poorly informed or predisposed to wishful thinking. In the dialogues of Thucydides, for example, one of the great works of classical Greek political literature, I'm sure you're more than familiar with, he describes hope as danger's comforter. So it may be indulged in by those who have abundant resources, but its nature is to be extravagant. And those who go so far as to put their trust in it without a corresponding power of action are ruined. Plato similarly talked about gullible hope. So this was largely the state of things until the Christian message burst onto the scene and profoundly influenced the history of thought from that point till now by bringing hope out from the shadows, from the periphery to the center, and from this negative aspect to this positive one. And there are several key passages in the Bible that kind of serve to do this, that introduce to the world this new kind of hope as this powerful, positive reality. And our passage today is one of those key ones. So let's have a read. Romans 8, 18 to 25. Hopefully you found it by now in your Bibles, otherwise it will come up on the screen too. Paul writes this: I consider that our present sufferings are not worth comparing with the glory that will be revealed in us. For the creation waits in eager expectation for the children of God to be revealed. For the creation was subjected to frustration, not by its own choice, but by the will of the one who subjected it, in hope that the creation itself will be liberated from its bondage to decay and brought into the freedom and glory of the children of God. We know that the whole creation has been groaning, as in the pains of childbirth, right up to the present time. Not only so, but we ourselves, who have the first fruits of the Spirit, groan inwardly as we wait eagerly for our adoption to sonship, the redemption of our bodies. For in this hope we were saved. But hope that is seen is no hope at all. Who hopes for what they already have? But if we hope for what we do not yet have, we wait for it patiently. This is the word of the Lord. Correct answer. So this is a passage about hope. It's not the peripheral negative hope of the Greeks. It's this new kind of hope. It's Christian hope. And so when we're looking today at the spirit of hope, this is the hope that we're referring to. And we can think of it, if you like, as true hope. Now, looking around the room, I'm going to take a sort of wild guess that we are not massively informed by the musings of ancient Greek literature. We've got better things to do with our time than reading the history of the Peloponnesian War. We've got Netflix. We've got stuff to do. The truth is, though, we do have some of our own counterfeit versions of hope floating around in our contemporary culture. False hopes, if you like, as distinct from this true hope. And so as we go through our passage now, reflecting on the nature of Christian hope, it's worth us at different points pausing to call to mind some of these contemporary cultural false hopes that are competing. Because if we differentiate from them, it's going to help us see most clearly what Paul's talking about here. So let's kick off with this one then. False hope number one is that out there in our culture is what we might call suppressive hope. And this is hope that requires for its existence some kind of suppression of negative feelings. This is a kind of hope that can take a few different forms. On the one hand, you can see it in the self-proclaimed optimist. You know, the person you check in with because you're worried about them and they insist everything's absolutely fine when it's very clearly not. They've developed a way of coping with the experiences of suffering by avoiding them in one way or another, either by rushing on to the next thing. They're like, what good is it to dwell on things? Or by deflecting, like, oh, people have got it so much worse than me. Or else by clothing themselves in an identity as the resilient one that others rely on and that always has it together. And each of us knows people like that in the room. Maybe we even recognize some of that in ourselves. This is suppressive hope. And sometimes this suppression can even take on a religious nature. Like, the mantra becomes, everything happens for a reason. You know, this is even sometimes present in the church, in parts of the church. I used to know someone whose father tragically committed suicide when she was young. And people in her home church had told her, well, God must have had a good reason. Of course, this was deeply, deeply damaging for her, as you

can imagine. Now, whatever the version of it, suppressive hope is dangerous because it silences lament. The false promise of suppressive hope is that if I stay positive enough or spiritual enough, suffering's going to go away or lose its sting. And the problem, of course, is that this denial of suffering isn't sustainable. At some point, everyone cracks, and we're forced sooner or later to confront our own pain. And the deeper and longer the suppression, the harder that moment is. Now, if that's you in the room, that might be a painful thing to engage with. But my sense today is that God wants to walk you through that today, that he's got comfort for you and to walk you away from suppressive hope to true hope. First thing we see in our passage is that the hope Paul's speaking of is very different. True hope, on the other hand, is grounded. The passage begins like this with a presumption that we're all more than familiar with the reality of suffering. So Paul starts off referencing our present sufferings. He speaks of creation's frustration, of its bondage to decay, which is another way of speaking about the power of death, of groaning in pain. And he ends like this: hope that is seen is no hope at all. Who hopes for what they already have? A few months ago, I was catching up with a friend of mine who leads a church. I was asking him how life and ministry was going, any encouraging stories to share with me. And what he said back to me stood out to me so much. He could have just picked all the best bits, stuff that's been going on, glossed over the really difficult bits, but he didn't. And he said, you know what? Truth be told, over the last few months, since we last got together, my heart has been pulled so hard in both directions. I've cried tears of grief and I've cried tears of joy in equal measure. He started telling me about a guy in their church that had announced out of the blue that he was walking out on his marriage. And suddenly here he was having to figure out how to pastorally respond to this guy. And it was particularly complicated because this guy was vulnerable. He was even suicidal himself. Heavy stuff. A few days after that, he found out that another guy who was actually a close personal friend of his teenage son had come forward accusing him of physically assaulting him. And he had to tell his friend that he was going to have to report it. Heavy stuff. And he said the day after that happened, he's in a room praying for a woman in the church. And they've been praying for weeks. Things aren't looking good. She's got cancer. She's now in palliative care. Until suddenly, someone stands up with a text message in their hand saying that this woman's cancer had completely gone, unexplained. Absolute joy. Days after that, he's in church, someone whose vision had been degrading to the point that they were needing surgery because they were losing their eyesight, got up to share at the front this testimony that suddenly their eyesight had been healed and the whole church erupted. But even as she's getting down from the stage, the next person up to share a testimony is a friend of his again. Two young kids who'd been in remission from cancer for years, and he got up to say after all these years his cancer was back. Now there was a brain tumor. And he was asking the church to pray. And as I was listening to all this, that phrase of his stuck out with me, to me, that his heart was being pulled so hard in both directions. If we're honest, this is so often what life actually feels like for us. Triumph and despair in the very same day sometimes. And this, the point is very much the context that Paul is writing from. Point is, we're a long way from suppressive hope. Now, there's no stiff upper lip. There's no denial of suffering. Paul doesn't say, hey, things might look bad, but when we zoom out with heaven's lens, everything's fine. God knows best. For Paul, present suffering is real. Things are not okay. And nothing short of cosmic deliverance, liberation from the outside is going to cut it. True hope doesn't require us to minimize suffering. And just as the Bible gives plenty of space for lament, like half the Psalms are laments, we've got a book called Lamentations. Jesus weeps at the tragedies around him. Isaiah describes him as a man of sorrows, acquainted with grief. In the same way, when we talk about hope, part of the assumption is that we first learn to lament because we've got our eyes and our hearts open to present suffering. So that's the first thing we need to hear. True hope is grounded. Now, there's a second false hope in our contemporary culture, and that's what we might call speculative hope. Now, go with me here. I had a job to do making these all essays. But this is essentially the hope of secular progressivism. Things are bad, but everything's getting better.
And you know, that was very much the world that I grew up in the 1990s and the 2000s. In fact, I remember sitting in a moral philosophy lecture at university, of all things, must have been around 2005 or something, and the lecturer's whole argument hinged on the assumption that we were becoming ever more enlightened as history went on and human society was continually improving. Anyway, in my teens, I'd read a lot of G.K. Chesterton, this Victorian intellectual. He debated with the secular intellectuals of his day who were also steeped in this myth of human progress. And Chesterton had famously called out progressivism as a disillusion. And so in what I remember as my first attempt at plagiarism, I decided to pass his thought off as my own. And I'd use this moment in this lecture I envisaged to pipe up exposing this great lie of progressivism in a stroke of original intellectual genius. This is my confession time. I was so confident it was going to land in the room, but my big moment, it came and went within seconds. I've never been so shot down in my whole life. In front of a couple of hundred people too. I remember him saying essentially, what a ridiculous idea that society may not be really getting better and better. And it sticks in my mind, not because of the burn of it, that's part of it, but because it was a mark at the time of how sure of itself secular progressivism was, that my comment merited no more than a 5-second slapdown. How quickly things change in a few years. Now we live in an era where speculative hope as another false hope is crumbling all around us. Whether it was austerity or the culture wars or the climate crisis or the pandemic or wave after wave of abuse of power scandals that woke us up to it, the disillusion, in Chesterton's words, has well and truly been shattered. Now, apocalyptic doom seems to be the order of the day. You can't move for dystopian films predicting our imminent demise at the hands of some new technology or natural disaster that's kind of our fault somehow. Now, if you're out with your friends and you propose the idea that human society is steadily getting better and better, you're going to get laughed out of the coffee shop. In 2025, speculative hope has been tested and found wanting, which is why so many right now are wanting to explore true hope for the first time in many generations. Now, again, the hope Paul's writing about here is the opposite of speculative. True hope is guaranteed. Creation waits in eager expectation, he writes, in hope that the creation itself will be liberated from its bondage to decay and brought into the freedom and glory of the children of God. We know that the whole creation has been groaning as in the pains of childbirth right up to the present time. And this metaphor of childbirth is a powerful one because it completely reframes the reality of human suffering without minimizing it in the slightest. I don't know if you've ever been in a labor ward. I don't recommend it. I wasn't doing anything. That was painful enough for me. If you haven't, basically it's a battleground. Bodies everywhere, fluids everywhere. It's wild stuff. I remember as my wife, Kath, was in labor, sorry, with our eldest, too graphic. We're there in the middle of the night, and I was like, things are getting very wild here. She had refused any pain relief for reasons that I'm still not fully up to speed with. I think she wanted to be compos mentis. I, on the other hand, every time someone wasn't looking, was like reaching for the gas and air just to try and take the edge off things. And all the while, my wife, as contractions are coming upon her, is before my eyes transforming from this polite woman that I knew and loved into this caged animal, letting out these sort of guttural groans in a register I've never heard before or since. And in my sleep-deprived brain, I remember just lodging the thought, just remind me, we're going to need to come back and process this moment together. I think this at least merits a conversation. This is terrifying. Here's the thing with childbirth. It might be the worst pain imaginable. It might be a battleground. There might need to be some decompression afterwards, even some counselling maybe. But whatever it is, there's a baby coming. Yeah. And Paul's point is just the same with creation. It may be groaning in pain, but the crucial point is it's the pain of childbirth. The word we use is the same one as in the labour ward. Deliverance is coming. New life is on its way and hope is guaranteed. Which is to say, true hope isn't speculative. It doesn't rest on the disillusion of human progress, on the coming of a new political figure or some great technological advancement. The resurrection of Jesus, which we just celebrated a few weeks ago on Easter Sunday, is the concrete event
at the center of this story of hope. It's the moment where Jesus reveals his ultimate defeat over the power of death, over suffering, over non-life in all its forms, says no to it, says it's finished, and ushers in the beginning of new creation. As Paul puts it in 1 Corinthians 15, if death entered our story in a moment through one man, Adam, then in just the same way, resurrection life has now entered the same story in a moment through Jesus. And so when Paul writes here in our passage, verse 23, about us waiting eagerly for the redemption of our bodies, he's directly referencing the resurrection here. And it's not just Jesus's resurrection, it's ours. Again, some parallels to note in this 1 Corinthians passage. He uses the language of first fruits there to describe the significance of Jesus' resurrection on Easter Sunday. It means Jesus first, then us. And notice he uses the same language exactly here in our passage. We who have the first fruits of the Spirit. That's the Spirit of the risen Jesus. That's how concrete true hope is to Paul. It's having the tangible, felt experience of the risen Jesus coming upon you that reminds you without a shadow of a doubt that you're going to follow him out of that grave and share in resurrection life too. If you haven't heard it already, the good news you need to hear today is that true hope isn't in any way speculative. True hope's born of concrete event of the resurrection of Jesus that establishes, inaugurates the coming of a new world to replace the old world of death. The renowned 20th century British missionary and theologian Leslie Newbegin, he spent a lot of time extensively critiquing Western secularism and this vision of human progress. And he was asked one day, based on all he'd seen, if he was an optimist or a pessimist. And I love how he responded. He said, I'm neither an optimist nor a pessimist. Jesus Christ is risen from the dead. True hope isn't speculative, it's guaranteed. So we need to be a people that are familiar with the content of our hope and are bold at pointing others to it. We need to immerse ourselves in the biblical story. Because the resurrection might be the central event of hope, but the whole Bible is like the circumference, right? There's hope at the beginning, there's hope at the end. There's hope at the beginning in Genesis. It attests that things are not really how they're supposed to be, and therefore by implication, not how they ultimately will be. And there's hope at the end, right? The final vision in the Bible ends with every knee bowing, every tongue confessing, every tear being wiped away, with the healing of the nations. True hope is guaranteed. Now, there's a final kind of false hope, and it's what I would call subjective hope. And this, if you like, is the postmodern term. Subjective hope is ambivalent, really, about any objective truth that hope may be built on, and it's purely focused on the subjective feeling. Subjective hope essentially says it doesn't matter what you hope in, just that you keep hoping. And as the myth of secular progressivism has begun to crumble, this is the hope our culture has largely been left holding on to. I remember walking around during the pandemic, some of you may have had a similar experience, seeing so many signs suddenly going up. It was like graffiti, but some of it was council-funded signs too, all wanting to reach out for this idea of hope. And this would be a classic example of what one of them would look like. Once you choose hope, anything's possible. And of course, the motivation behind these things are well-intended, like they're hard to knock. But I remember walking past a sign like this at the time, I'm feeling sad in my spirit because I realized the state of our culture now is such that there's this deep belief in the importance of hope, which is a direct echo of our inherited cultural memory, steeped in the Christian faith. But now any sense of it being some objective thing, something true, something outside of ourselves, something bigger than us, has been lost. And podcasts and blogs, self-help books abound espousing the magical properties of hope, predominantly as an act of willpower and positive thinking that can be summoned up from within. This is where we get stuff like manifest your destiny. And in many ways, subjective hope is the primary false hope our culture's been left with. It's hope and hope itself. And in reality, it's just back to the self-improvement narrative of Romans 7, life without the Spirit. But remember Paul's conclusion, self-improvement efforts from within, in the end, are always going to lack the power necessary to deliver you. Who, he cries, will rescue us from this body of death?
And the answer, as we already know, is the Spirit of God. Paul writes, "Now we ourselves, who have the first fruits of the Spirit, in this hope we were saved." So true hope is not something we can ever muster up from within. It's not a skill that we can master, but it's a gift from the Spirit. So true hope's grounded, true hope's guaranteed, but point three, true hope is given. I'm going to share this story now from my own life, and it might feel a bit heavy, but I think it's important to demonstrate this last point. My life so far has been quite the journey. A foundational part of my story is that my formational years as a teenager felt incredibly rough. Coming into secondary school, for one reason or another, I struggled to make friends. For reasons that were not entirely obvious to me, I became not the class joker, but the class joke. My life, I felt I could talk to you about this. It was obvious to people, to my teachers, to my family, but I could count on one hand the number of times it was ever referenced. And so it became to me this unspoken shame weighing around me. As you can imagine, this had an enormously damaging impact on me. At the beginning, I could at least abstract from it and think, you know, this doesn't define who I am. But over time, of course, it comes to seep into your psyche, into your sense of self-worth. I felt confused, I felt hurt, I felt desperately lonely. I felt like there was something wrong with me that made me different to everyone else. And whatever it was unfixable by this point. I was unworthy of love, an outsider. I told you it was heavy, sorry. I can recall at this time a moment when I thought forward to my future and I realized how little hope I had for it. And what I'd told myself by that point was that I'd missed out now on the normal socializing experiences that everyone else had had. I felt permanently broken, like I'd never be able to sort of naturally make friends. I'd never be able to meet anyone or have a family, none of that. Now, around this time, I also became a Christian and I met Jesus, praise be. And while my circumstances didn't change right away, on the inside, I began to. And I will never forget the first moment that I felt filled with the Holy Spirit. It was at a small church weekend away. It was maybe 20, 25 people. It was the big climax of the weekend. And the time came to assume the position, hold out our hands. We were there in a circle. We let someone pray for us. Most of us doing this for the first time. There was probably a guitar somewhere, no doubt, on hand. And as we just waited, I could sense things happening around the circle, different people meeting with God, encountering God powerfully, the Spirit coming upon them. Nothing for me. And I'd say I was disappointed, but the truth is I don't know how much hope I held out to begin with. My emotions had become pretty numb by that point. I didn't really know how to access them, and I was highly self-conscious. And of course, I figured if I was an outsider in life, then it made sense I stay an outsider when it came to God too. Anyway, an hour later, things have moved on. Everyone's in the lounge. There's tea, there's board games. It's a church weekend. You kind of get the picture. People are chatting. It's like the least intense moment around. And I'm there too as people are chatting. And with no warning whatsoever, as I'm sitting there, suddenly I just feel a weight descend on me. Just really suddenly, really clearly, a weight descend on me. It was the presence of God. I knew it. It was the love of God, his strong hand upon me. And I didn't think, I just instinctively stood up and walked out of the room. People probably wondering, where is he off to at this point, walking with some intensity and purpose? I went out the room, down the corridor, into the first private room I could find, a dining room space, pulled out a chair, sat down in the chair, head in my hands, and just received the Holy Spirit. And it makes me emotional just thinking about it even now, because that was still the most significant moment of my life. Changed the course of things. Quick funny detail is that in the intensity of my teenage absorption, I haven't clocked that there were two other people in that dining room, two women, both crying, tissues in hands, and they did give me a look, which looking back said a lot like, are you joking me? Who is this teenage boy who thinks this is an appropriate room to come into right now? But of course, I didn't care in the slightest. I was totally absorbed in this moment. I was being filled with the Spirit. The Spirit of hope was being poured out on me. And it was probably the most significant moment. Around this time, I remember bringing my
inner pain into this newfound relationship with the Holy Spirit. And he gave me this picture, and I can still see it now in my mind's eye. It was me, except I didn't recognize myself. Firstly, I was happy, and I was standing outside a family home with a wife and kids. Now, please don't hear me here that I'm idolizing the nuclear family here. Truth is, if that image

0: come to me and there were 10 friends around me, it would have had just the same level of impact. I wouldn't have recognized it. Remember, I thought something was wrong with me. But as I stayed with that picture, I realized what the Spirit was doing. It was something I could have never done by myself. No amount of willpower was going to get me there. No self-help podcast or good advice could have come close. The Spirit was bringing me a gift, and the gift was hope. And it wasn't hope in myself, it was hope in Him. The Spirit that raised Jesus from the dead had come upon me and had resurrection plans for me. And if you're in need of hope today, which of us isn't, you need to know that you can't summon it up from within. It doesn't work like that. It's got nothing to do with self-improvement techniques or the power of positive thinking. There's only one place to get it, by coming into the presence of God, opening your hands and asking for the Spirit of hope to pour Himself out on you. And hopefully most of us know this isn't supposed to be a one-time thing either. I don't know about you, but I often feel like when I come into church, it's like crossing over into a threshold. You step through the door, you sit down, you start to worship. It can sometimes feel like you're entering another world. Suddenly things start to feel different. You know, like worship, like we were in earlier, like sometimes it's just every time. The Spirit of hope descending on us. We're not there in worship squeezing our eyes shut going, come on, just think better thoughts, be hopeful. That's not how it works. It's a beautiful exchange. We give Him our surrender and He pours out hope on us as a gift. I love what Damilola said on week two on this series. She quoted Paul from Ephesians 5:18. Do not be drunk with wine because that will ruin your life. Instead, be filled with the Holy Spirit. And in the Greek, he's speaking in this present continuous tense here. So it's don't be getting drunk all the time, but instead be being filled with the Spirit all the time. Paul's setting up this dichotomy. He's saying, in the same way as heavy drinking is dangerous because it intoxicates you, it takes over your mind and your body. And over time, your drinking problem is going to lead you to thinking different thoughts and feeling different feelings and ultimately to doing different things that are going to cause you and others great harm. In the same way, continually opening yourself to the presence of God, surrendering yourself, letting the Spirit fill you again and again. Over time, it will cause you to think different thoughts and feel different feelings and ultimately to do different things that will cause you and others around you to thrive. The Spirit is the Spirit of life. He's the Spirit of freedom. He's the Spirit of adoption. You better believe He's also the Spirit of hope.
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and it's Elevation Rhythm on UCB One. That's called Believe It. Still to come, more music from One House and Sunday, and so they're for P-Bod in a moment's time. But then, of course, it's going to be time for me to say goodbye and good night. And so before I go, I wanted to ask you this, right? What is one of the things where it may not be one of the obvious things, but it's just a way you can tell it's autumn? I was thinking about this earlier on this week, right? So, of course, the days are getting shorter, the nights are getting longer, and they are both getting a little bit chillier. But you know how I can tell it's really autumn? Apart from the obvious reasons, of course. But also, it seems to be that my hands are much drier than they were in summer. Have you noticed that as well? Somebody get the hand cream. I was washing my hands, using a bit of hot water, and then afterwards I was like, oh man, my hands feel so dry. And I went, oh, it's got to be autumn. That is one of the things, one of my little pet peeves with winter. I don't know why all of a sudden, our hands need to be so dry during the cold weather. But that was something that happened to me recently where I was like, you know what? Autumn is well and truly upon us. One of those little things where it may not be one of the obvious reasons, but I think it definitely is one of the reasons, right? And look, if this hasn't happened to you yet, well, then I'm glad. Maybe it can be a bit of a word of warning. Make sure to top up the hand cream reserves and thank me later.

and it's Henry and Peabod with Joy Unspeakable, sadly bringing us to the end of our time together today. My name's Joel Brown, and although it's been a joy hanging out with you tonight, it is time for me to say goodbye and good night. I hope that you can rest well tonight, wake up refreshed and ready for a brand new week. No matter what is on the cards, no matter what you're going to be facing, let me just encourage you and say that you have got this. Back yourself. Don't be afraid to ask for help and know that God is always with you. On the way on UCB One tonight after the news at 8, Rob Westall is going to be bringing us Life Issues titled Living Out Faith in the City or Countryside, speaking to the Reverend Dr. Chris Rogers and the Reverend Canon Sally Gaze. That is on the way after the news at 8.

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1: Life is full of contrast. North and south, east and west, black and white, rich and poor, rural and urban. So what is the difference for how churches operate in a bustling city compared with a quiet rural community? After all, the hope of the gospel message remains the same. But what are the challenges and opportunities in communicating with church communities in both environments? To explore the realities of church leadership in urban and rural contexts, in this episode of Life Issues, I'm joined by the Reverend Dr. Chris Rogers, author of Positive Urban Theology. Hello, Chris.
2: It's lovely to see you.
1: And Reverend Canon Sally Gaze, author of research, Listening to the Voice of Rural Church Planters and Pioneers. Welcome, Sally.
3: Hello. Lovely to be with you.
1: Now, I must say as well, both of you have just recently started working together in new roles as well in Birmingham. So, Sally, you are Director of Ministry at the Birmingham Diocese, and Chris, Director of Missions as well. But we'll get into that later in the interview. I want to start, first of all, with you, Chris. Obviously, what is it like operating in an urban environment? What are the challenges that are presented to you as you operate in church life?
2: Yeah, I would say there's an intensity of life that you find on an inner city estate that is quite unique. And you know, it'd be great to hear Sally's thoughts on this in a little while. I grew up in a rural area where the only way I could entertain myself was going cow tipping. Now, please don't, I have repented of such things. But the intensity of life on an estate where every moment something crazy could happen, or something fun could happen, or amazing could happen. There's just this sense of anything is possible in that moment that might surprise you. And there's an intensity in it, because you are living on top of each other when your neighbours are literally above you or to the left of you all the time. There's an intensity there that is quite unique to what I grew up with, where even on the housing estate I grew up in, which was more spacious than an urban estate as I now live in it, you weren't literally on top of each other in the same way. So I would say there's quite a unique way of life where you are always surrounded by someone, you are always surrounded by noise. There's always something going on. It's never quiet.
1: And Sally, the same question to you, I suppose, from a rural point of view.
3: Yeah, I think I can sort of give the opposite perspective to Chris and say, actually, one of the big challenges is how do you have critical mass to do things when you live so far apart and you don't always have great transport links and so on. At the same time, I think looking at Chris's work and my work, Chris's work is more with the rural estates as opposed to urban estates, as opposed to like city centre and suburban kind of urban. And there are commonalities between the edginess of feeling people in rural areas often feel on the edge of things and sort of a bit left out of the norm. And I think that can also be the same in an urban estate. And there's also a deep attachment to place in both places. In the rural context, that's often associated with the land and the landscape and, you know, just the creation all around affects the way people think.
1: Mm-hmm. I suppose we are shaped by the environment in which we grow up and live in, aren't we?
3: Absolutely.
1: And Chris, your book, Positive Urban Theology, the strap line, the mission statement, as it were, the subheading says, finding God in the grit and the glory of the city. Have you got a story that springs to mind when you think of that statement where, you know, you've seen what God is doing amongst the grit and the glory mm-hmm. of the environment in which you operate in?
2: Yeah, I mean, part of what I'm trying to challenge in the book is this idea that an urban estate is primarily deprived and primarily poor. And a lot of the theology that's come out of the inner city in the last number of years is it's a poor environment, it's an area where nothing good could come from. And what I'm trying to challenge in the book is actually that's so not true. And one of the analogies I use is the church might look across an urban estate and just see a whole load of coal but actually what God sees is diamonds, and there are people, and there are stories, and there's life that are rich, and there's exactly what is needed on a housing estate for all its revitalization, all its life that's needed. It's already there. We don't need to bring it in. And one of the things that I often think about is a chap that's on our estate called Ian. He's a local lad, and he's had a history, a story, but yet God is using him today so beautifully in how he's a father, how he's somebody that represents the neighbourhood really well. He champions injustice in the neighbourhood, and often he would have been somebody that was looked past, and we've said no, he's somebody that we need to look to. He's a person of peace that has a beautiful story of how God is at work in him and how God's using him to bring change in our neighbourhood. So often it's that deprivation language, but I'm choosing to say, well, actually, no, I think from heaven's perspective, our neighbourhood is rich in resource, rich in talent. It might not have huge amounts of money, but actually what it does have is skills that are in the hands of the people. And I often say, you know, if my gutters fall down at church, I don't suddenly do an offering to pay for new gutters. I just turn to my folk and say, right, who's got a ladder? Because, you know, there are roofers and there's repairmen as a part of our church, and they would do the repairs themselves. The resources are right there. It's not monetary, but actually it's skill-based.
4: And of course, when we're exploring this issue of rural and urban, the church operating in both environments, there'll be a lot of perceptions, won't there? You've spent years researching and serving in some of Britain's poorest urban communities, as we just alluded to there. But what surprised you most, and what do you think the wider church has misunderstood in its perception about estates and working class communities?
2: Yeah. One thing that surprised me was when I moved to Tower Hamlets, I suddenly found it functioned like little villages in West Yorkshire. Mm-hmm. So I grew up in this little, you know, mounding village, Normanton, where everybody knew each other. It was a small area. And here we have hamlets of the Tower of London, and each little hamlet area functions. And you've got your matriarchs who run things, really. You've got very outspoken people who are very passionate about where they live. Reminded me of home, and that was very surprising. The thing that I keep finding is that very often the institution, the church of the institution, the Anglican Church, often just don't get the inner city. They don't understand it, and they really can't help themselves but think that the best way of serving a inner city neighbourhood is to send in an educated middle class person to go in and try and do something there. And then that person ends up spending the next 5 to 10 years realizing they know absolutely nothing about how this community functions, because it's cross-cultural mission. You can't just come in and think you know how it works. You've got to understand the language and the culture, the worldview of that estate. And I think one of the things I've been trying to challenge in the last number of years is, don't just send people in as if they're going to be some savior to your housing estate. Actually, go looking for the resources and the people within it that are actually the ones that will be there in 20 years time and might already have leadership ability. They've just not been used yet because it's from the building site rather than it being from the diocesan boardroom. And so what is here that could be used to really bring about the change we want to see?
4: Yeah, absolutely. And your book obviously is called Positive Urban Theology. What do you mean by positive, and why does the church need a theology shaped from the inside of urban communities rather than one imposed from the outside, as we just sort of talking about?
2: Yeah, my experience was studying urban theology in the 90s was that a lot of what was said theologically about the urban environment framed the urban environment as a fallen place. And often work was a curse. Well, if you're a working class, what you're then told is my very class is cursed because we have to work hard. Mm-hmm. So the language that's wrapped up around urban environments tends to be, you know, this is a cursed place, it's a deprived place. And if it was a city, it would not be Jerusalem, it would be Babylon. It was a place that seemed to be far away from God. And my reframing of that is trying to say, well, actually, Let's have a look at what heaven's perspective, not hell's perspective, but heaven's perspective is on the inner city. What does God see when he looks at this? And it's not negative, although yes, there is sin, and yes, there is deprivation. I'm not trying to run away from that. But actually, there's resource that is misunderstood often by those that have traditionally written about urban theology. So I'm trying to say, let's relook at this from heaven's perspective. And let's look positively on what is actually there, not what isn't. And when you do that, what you end up with is a really rich framework of theology that really says the incarnation is really what Christ was all about, moving in, living deep. And that's what we do in urban mission. We live deep. But also that the neighborhood isn't lost. It has a king who sits on its throne. And the kingdom of God is right here in our midst. And once you start understanding that, every paving slab becomes a potential place that the kingdom of God could grow through the cracks in the pavement. And therefore, that space, that place is sacred, and God is at work. So my positive urban theology is trying to help people reframe where they live and say, don't use that negative language anymore. It's curse language. We need to use heaven's language, which brings about life. Can if I just tell you a story about a lad called Adam? We once had a visiting preacher come to our church from the US, and they preached on the story of the prodigal son. And he was talking about how when you leave the church, you need to go and find these prodigals, you know, these tax collectors, these prostitutes. And we had to laugh because he had no idea who was sat in the congregation. One was literally a modern-day tax collector, and the other lady was somebody who worked on Brick Lane. And if you know what that means, you know what that means. And you know, they were right here in the church, not outside the church. And Adam came up to me at the end and said, can you make sure when people preach, they have heaven's perspective, not hell's perspective on our home, because this is where we live and we want to hear heaven's perspective. And I just thought that was really interesting from a local lad. I don't want to hear hell's perspective on this place. Give me Jesus's perspective. And we ended up not having visiting preachers very often because they just didn't understand the context that we were living in.
3: Yeah.
4: So that's really good. And Sally, obviously talking about perspective and people's perception, we were talking about it in urban terms, but in terms of rural terms, a lot of... rightly or wrongly, people measure success in terms of church numbers. You know, how big is the church? How big the congregation's growing? The congregation's dwindling. That's the kind of sort of discussion we have in Christian circles. And there's a perception, I suppose, that the rural church is small in number because the population is small. So that would sort of add up, I suppose. But you've done a piece of research called Listening to the Voice of Rural Church Planters and Pioneers. And what struck me about that was, wow, there's church planting going on in rural contexts. And obviously that would allude to the fact that there's some growth rurally within the church.
3: Yeah, definitely. I mean, there were a number of things that I really wanted to interact with what Chris had said, because one thing to say about the rural context, it is multiple contexts. It's not one context. So we have everything from hidden poverty, which can be quite severe and exacerbated by the fact that you haven't necessarily got neighbours who are in the same boat and you're trying to sort of hide the situation you're in sometimes. And so it can be very isolating, right from very... very prosperous communities, and where is perhaps the question that Chris has identified for the urban estates is the perception that they're seen at almost as, you know, in negatively, you know, defined negatively by their problems. Sometimes the rural areas, I mean, there's been recent reports called things like pretty poverty. They're sort of seen as idyllic, and yet there is fallenness, and our theology needs not just to be one of incarnation, which obviously we do need an incarnational theology, but we also need a theology of death and resurrection, and realizing that, you know, there are things in every community, however wonderful and pretty it might be, There are things in every community that need to be, in a sense, crucified with Christ in order that new life may come. And so there's a sort of, I suppose the common thread is that we, urban estates and rural situations, suffer from people typecasting them, really, and not really understanding what it is to live in those contexts, those multiple contexts, which are not all the same. And so there's a sense of a need for deep listening in both. One thing that I've really noticed in the rural situations, because populations are low, one thing that doesn't work particularly well is a strategy based on high population. In other words, if you're doing a recruitment strategy, you can't really just write a job description and expect there to be people there that will necessarily fit it, you know. So you can write the best job description in the world, but if that person doesn't exist in that area, that might not be the right. So one of the things that we really need to do, just as in urban estates, you need to listen to what God is already doing. In the rural areas, we need to listen to what God is already doing. Who is he already calling? Who are the stars that are already there? Because that's where God is already chosen to be at work. And we can join in with that. So that there's masses of treasure in the rural areas, but it's not necessarily going to conform to what we think an ideal church would look like. Sometimes one of the things that strategies sort of coming from the outside towards the rural is, well, we need to relate them all to a bigger town that can resource them from the centre, you know. And from a rural perspective, that can feel quite condescending, you know. It can feel like, well, you have

0: come from partly is that some people will say, well, you've got so many churches already in rural areas per head of population. The trouble is that the churches that we've got, because of the system, the churches that we've got in rural areas in this country are largely Church of England or Anglican. Not in Scotland. The research also covered Scotland. Obviously, they're not Church of England in Scotland. But anyway, they tend to be of an established type. And because of the way that we have managed that situation and combined them in groups, it means that actually they're attractive to a certain age group within the population. And we haven't structured things in a way that really helps us to find critical mass for younger generations. So when we started looking at who had planted churches, very often the motivation had been, we're not reaching the whole age range with what we've got already. And when we look at just the church plants and their figures, their younger generations are more in line with the younger generations in the rural population. Whereas if you go to longer established churches, they're often very much weighted towards the older end. So there's something about sort of being able to start new and look at your situation unburdened by what's gone before, relating to it, complementing it, loving it, but not completely constrained by it, that enables us to reach those younger generations. And I suspect, although the research didn't really cover this, I suspect that also counts for other groups that are underrepresented, you know, so in terms of social class and disability, for example, mm-hmm. which there are sort of disproportions in the average rural church and in those as well. And I suspect that you'll see a greater diversity in the church plants on those too. But I haven't done the data for that to prove that. It's just a hunch.
1: Sure. And Chris, is there anything you want to pick up on what Sally's just shared there?
2: I just think it's so interesting how some of the research around the rural, it really does connect with the urban. There's something about the edginess of it. And when I mean the edge, I mean, in a rural, if you feel on the edge of a community because you are really deep into farmland, mm-hmm. or if you're on the edge economically where you're in a neighbourhood where the local government just has abandoned that place, you feel on the edge. And therefore, that edge feel is the same in both. It's the same concept. I'm left behind. And different neighbourhoods express that left behind sense differently. Mm. But I think then the church, as we approach that left behind, well, the Book of Acts, Jerusalem, Judea, Samaria, and the edges, the ends of the earth, we're called to reach those on the edges. And therefore, our response as the church is a similar response of, we are interested in those that have the feeling of being left behind. The kingdom does not allow us to say, well, actually, we'll just go to where the critical masses are, because life is it's easier to do mission there. The kingdom pushes us to the edge because everyone matters. And therefore, a good church planting strategy, a good revitalization strategy can't just work for the center. It has to work on the edge. And one of my theories is the institution of the church will only ever change if the church, if we would say the Church of England feels old, we're using a model that feels slightly out of date. The only way you ever change an institution is not by attacking the centre. You start doing something pioneering at the edge. Once the edge gets momentum, I guess its own gravitational pull, because something amazing's happening here, what ends up happening is the institution moves towards where the new gravity is. And therefore, I think the future of the Church of England will be found on the estates, and it'll also be found in the rural settings where interesting things are being played with, because they're not really being watched, because the institution only cares about the centre. But the

0: the interesting things will be happening at the edge, and therefore eventually the institution goes, hang on, what's happening over here? We need to move towards that because it's really interesting what's going on. So I think for me, there's a real excitement for what potential there is when things are being pioneered where people aren't really watching. And I think that's what comes out of both the bits of the research. I heard Sally speaking at the Multiply North conference, and as I was listening to what she was sharing about the research, I was thinking, actually, that's so similar to what I found. And then I'm thinking, oh, maybe my research, you know, wasn't that important or something, because it's just the same everywhere. It's just what I was observing. And I realized, no, there's such links between these places because they often feel like they're overlooked.
1: You said about operating on the edge there, and obviously organizations will have structures, they'll have strategies in place, systems, and a lot of churches these days will model some of their sort of structures on the business world and things like that. Do you think, based on what you're just saying about pioneering and things like that, the church needs to sort of think a little bit differently and not look to secular ways of doing things so much?
0: I think there's I think things like safeguarding, finances, that kind of stuff, we need to be looking for good practices that's out there in the world. I have no problem with that. When it comes to missional activity of God, I don't think we need to be looking at the business world. We don't need to look at how Boots have just planted 10 more branches of Boots on a high street. What we need to be looking to is, what is the Spirit of the Lord doing? And what interests me is the Spirit is already doing the interesting stuff. It's just we haven't seen it yet. So I'm always interested in asking the question, who is out there that's doing something a bit different that I'm not really aware of? And when I started doing the research on a state's mission, I was really interested in finding examples of where pioneering mission was happening through the more Catholic tradition, not just the evangelical tradition, because often people see church planting and revitalization as the hobby of the evangelicals. Well, it's really not. It's the hobby of the Holy Spirit. And therefore, where is God at work through all the traditions? So I was like, where am I not seeing things? Because it's a bit hidden. And I was coming across people from the more Catholic tradition who were doing planting of missional stuff in car boot sales, and were leading people to faith and baptizing people through a car boot sale ministry. And I was really excited about it. I was like, who does that? That's amazing. I want to know more about this. So for me, it's watching what the Spirit is doing and asking what is already happening that we aren't seeing because we're so blind to the pioneering because it's out beyond our vision. How do we get there to see actually what's going on? So yes, I want to learn what's needed from good structure. But actually, when it comes to missional activity, I want to be seeing what the Spirit is doing, because my argument would be the world can only ever follow behind the creativity of God. God is far more creative than the world, and therefore the world likes to copy what the church has already done. We see that with the NHS and everything else, don't we? So for me, it's like, what is the Spirit doing? That's the question. And if I can't see what the Spirit is doing, well, I'm obviously in the wrong place. There's somewhere more edgy that I need to get to actually see it, because it's always on the edge that something interesting is happening.
1: And then Sally, what are your thoughts on that?
2: So similar to Chris, I think I'd probably want to say that God is the creator, and therefore he is the creator of all human imagination and skill. And so just because somebody isn't a Christian doesn't mean to say that they haven't got great skills and ideas and things, and that we as Christians can listen to those and you know, notice that they actually might help us sometimes. But when it comes to actually discerning in a place what it's right to do for that place, it's a matter of us saying and praying, Lord, what is it that you are guiding us by your Holy Spirit to do? And I think one of the dangers that we have with the adoption of management speak in the church is that we sometimes use that management speak instead of recognizing in our language, in the way that we speak, that God is the one who's actually doing the work and we're just joining in. And it's, I think it's really important that we name God in what we're doing. You know, whether it's you know, the most traditional parish church in the world or the most new thing, if Jesus is at the center, then it's going to be brilliant. You know, and it's about putting Jesus at the center all the time. So I think I understand that, you know, when churches feel a little bit nervous about management speak, and I don't think it's the management ideas, it's the fact that actually somehow it's drawing our hearts away from talking in terms of what God is doing.
1: And I suppose in a business context, there are key performance indicators, there are numbers, the statistics, you can measure things and you can kind of get wrapped up in that. But I suppose when God is doing something, sometimes it's outside of that and it doesn't add up to us and our human brains, to be perfectly honest with you. So
2: there's Emma Einstein's written a wonderful book which mentions about how we count, and there are two words for counting in scripture. And one of those words is something that in the Old Testament God sort of tells people not to do because it's sort of lacking faith in God. You know, you're relying on the numbers. And then the other word, I'm afraid I can't remember what the Hebrew word is, but it means to lift up the head. And it's like you're looking at each one, you're seeing each person. And there's a sense in which we need to know if we're counting something, why are we counting? And we used to say in the project that I've just left us that we count because everybody counts. And if we count because each person counts, that's a good thing because we're helping each and every one, nobody to be missed. But if we're counting somehow to prove something, that's not so good because it can... And there are other... There are other ways of discerning what God's spirit is working at, as well as counting. And counting's fine to have as one of them, but we need others because, yeah, as you've said, in the rural areas particularly, if you haven't got a large number of people to start with living in the area, then what God is doing can be really missed. We had a question at General Synod the other week, and it was like, which communities have got more than 25, 100 or 50 children? Which churches have got more than those numbers? Well, of course, when you ask that question, it completely hides the rural churches that are doing well with children, because they're all working with possibly some of them with large percentages of their populations, but they're not going to show up on a reaching over 100 children from one church. It's not going to happen. So we need to sort of think about how we measure things to make sure we are able to see what God is doing.
1: Absolutely, because obviously there was things over the years about in teaching, large class sizes aren't great. So if you've got a smaller ratio teacher to children ratio, that, and in terms of discipleship, I suppose that's better, isn't it? So in terms of your research, Sally, we've been talking about numbers. What excited you about what you found and discovered through it?
2: Well, I was very excited to see the percentages of young people in the rural church plants. I think that was really great to see, and I didn't necessarily expect it. I was also really excited about recognising how many of those rural church plants connect really strongly to the rural landscapes around them, and how that affects the way that they talk about their faith and the way that they see their church. You know, so, you know, they talk about the fells as being like cathedrals, or you know, and one church saw itself as like being like the edge of the sea lapping up onto the beach, and the tide sort of being like when it's drawn back into God and then coming out in mission and covering the beach. You know, so beautiful images about how they saw each other, which I thought were, you know, were wonderful. And then most of all, something I already knew, but Every single church plant that I spoke to was passionate about working with other churches in the area. And that's really, really important in rural areas, because Jesus said to his disciples, the world will know that you sent me when Christians love one another. And if we had lots of church plants coming into rural areas and sort of setting themselves up in opposition to the local established church, that would be a very bad thing. So I was just really encouraged to hear all the stories about how working closely with others and in complementarity, and in fact, how a large number, the majority of new expressions of church in the countryside actually come from the local parish church. It's the dream, you know, it's the dream of somebody in a little congregation somewhere who's gone, oh, how can we reach young people in our village? Oh no, we've got a swimming pool. We'll set up a worship at our swimming pool, you know. And, you know, these wonderful creative ideas are coming out of ordinary little parish churches and making an enormous difference proportionately in their small communities.
1: And how widespread are these church plants in rural areas? I know we were talking about numbers a few moments ago and not counting, etc., but do you have a sort of handle on the scale of this?
2: Well, the research I did, the one that's been written up, has not covered the scale, because that takes a lot of sort of hammering people into answering the questions. So it's been more qualitative than quantitative research that I've done. But I can sort of tell you the feel is that I think that, for example, every deanery in the Church of England has probably got one or two things that we would count as a church plant. They might not be called a church plant because in the rural areas we don't like the word church plant very much. I use it because it says, yes, this is a form of church to those who go. And when you start asking people what actually is going on, that's very common. Very common that, you know, local people have created something. They've recognised that somebody in their community is being left out and thought, let's create something so that these people can worship too. And it will have the sense of being church in the sense of fellowship, worship, outreach, service. It will have those elements, but they won't necessarily have got, you know, a charitable status. But in the eyes of the kingdom, as opposed to the eyes of the law or the charity commission, you could say that that's church.
1: Sure. And Chris, we were talking there about, you know, the rural church plants often inspired by the natural world. How about in urban communities? Does that kind of happen where people are inspired by their surroundings regarding their faith?
0: Well, it's definitely around the need. So we've got a congregation here that works specifically with recovering addicts. So it's taken a need that's in the neighbourhood, and it does church called Our Father's House, and it does church for those in recovery from active addiction. And Father's House now is multiplied out, and there's numbers of them now around the south of England, down in Gosport and places. So my hope is that we'll see that go further afield in the north as well. But yeah, using that context, can I just comment on that numbers thing? Because it's a really interesting one, because people get really twitchy about numbers, don't they? And I'm twitchy about numbers, but recently I baptized two blokes who've come to faith in this last year, both dads, and baptized them, and I want to count them, because that's really amazing. I love the fact that these two guys have come to faith. They're probably the most profound moments in my ministry in the last 12 months, is baptizing them both. But when we say numbers don't count, they do count. Don't they? Because they're people and they're really important. But how we measure growth in these locations, I think one of the things that I was researching was, how are people measuring growth? Because bums on seats is the cleanest, clearest way of doing it. But there are other ways, you know, measuring the number of baptisms that you've done, people that have come to faith, that kind of thing. One of the things that I love to just measure, that I love, is those that are moving in leadership. Counting how many people over the last 16 years we've seen move towards leadership, and we put them through a leadership training program, and seen people from the local community becoming leaders. So there are other ways of being able to count without it being specifically attendance based. So I want to encourage people not to be scared of numbers, but is there another healthy way of actually using them? So emerging leaders is one for me, that a good healthy church will be growing leaders. Where is that happening? Are we seeing that happen? And you might be a very small church, but actually you might be really churning out some amazing leaders because you're small. It means people get a lot of opportunity, because a lot of opportunity, they're thriving in leadership. So sometimes the smaller churches are the ones breeding the most missional leaders. So I loved, you know, no, let's look at, you know, what's going on here. Are there things we can track with that are really fruitful things, kingdom things, that are really exciting to share, and I think leadership development is one of those.
1: And I suppose that leads me on to the next question. I was going to ask if every church leader listening today could change just one thing about how they approach mission in both urban and rural communities, what would you tell them?
0: Go on, Sally. Oof. Love to hear your answer on that one.
2: One thing. Oh, it depends what they're already doing, if they've got to change something, doesn't it? I mean, because I like the big thing is just listening to God, listening to your community. But a lot of people are already doing that. So maybe I need a better answer than just saying listening.
0: I think for me, it's risk taking. And where we have took a risk, either with a person, when I take a risk, I don't mean foolishness. But saying, do you know what? There's something amazing happening with that person. Let's back it and just see what happens. Or actually, there's a young person here who just seems to have something on them. Why don't we give them a chance to preach? Taking a risk. I think a lot of churches are so worried about presenting themselves well. Stop taking risks, because risks are messy. But actually, where we've took risks, we've seen great growth. When I say growth, I just mean, well, give me one example. There's an amazing woman in our church who we took a risk on, who wanted to start a homeless outreach ministry. She started this going out on a Friday night, and her volunteers were her friends that she was gathering. Well, her friends started going out with her who weren't going to church. And in the last couple of years, we've baptized all of them. They've all come to faith. So taking a bit of a risk with somebody local has actually led to a whole stream of locals coming to faith. Just taking a risk. And I think for that mission to go beyond the walls of what our physical church buildings can do, taking a bit of a risk with people could go wrong. It could go wrong. Well, at that point, we'll assess why and if there's anything we could have done differently. But choosing to say, if the Spirit seems to be moving, I'm going to opt with go for it, and then work it out as we go along, rather than, oh, hang on, we need to work. Is there a budget? Is there a plan? Have we, you know, of course, you know, safeguarding has always got to be there. I must underline that. But, you know, that sense of we can organise it out of what the Lord is doing. And I think there's something about risk-taking with people that is where I just see the Lord really at work. And that's any community can do that.
2: Yeah, I think that really you've prompted something in me when I said listening. There's something about expectancy. Mm. Like when we're listening, we're not just listening to think, oh, what are the needs here? We're listening because we're expectant that we're going to find out that God is at work. And then that leads to us going, yeah, let's join in. Let's take a risk on this, a punt on this. Let's be expectant that, because the Holy Spirit's gone before us, and whichever context we're in, and He knows what He's about, and there'll be people there that He's already working through, and we've just got to be ready to listen to their wisdom.
0: Yeah.
1: And Sally, speaking about listening, you both listen to each other's, you know, what's going on in urban context, in rural context. What encourages you about what you've heard from what Chris is saying, and then afterwards, Chris, other way around with what Sally said?
2: Well, I'm very excited. We're very much at the beginning of our working relationship, Chris and I. So we're going to be finding out how it is going to work together. But I'm really excited about what Chris is saying because I think we're really noticing God at work in similar ways. It's to do with seeing the person. It's to do with taking the risk on the person. It's to do with just noticing that we sometimes need to question our presuppositions. That we all come with a box, and the church comes with a box as well. And but it is our job to notice that God sometimes works outside the box as well as inside the box. And I hear that from Chris. So so I'm very excited.
0: I'm dead excited to be working with Sally. I don't know if she knows this, but when I was being interviewed for the Director of Mission role, one of the questions I was asked was about what kind of role would I want to appoint to work alongside me. And I said, I've grown up in the rural setting, but I really feel like because I've been out of it for so long, I'd want to bring somebody in who was A game around the rural mission stuff. Well, who like? And I said, well, there's a lady called Sally Gaze. I just think she's brilliant. And it would be great to pull her in. Unknown that they were interviewing her for a different role. And I'm dead excited because I get to work now with Sally, gleaning her wisdom around rural mission. But I've still got the budget to employ somebody else as well. So I win. I think my vision for the church is that every church has a spirit-filled community that's right there. It be rural, be urban, be suburban, be inner city, that everyone can access a Jesus community who wants to love them. And I think what Sally has researched is really exciting to me because it's opening up a window to a world that I've not really experienced in the last 20 years living in inner city London. But I can see so much fruit going on that, someone like Sally is like pointing at it, going, look at this fruit, look at this fruit. There's something great here. And I'm going, show me more, because I do just want to learn and be inspired, because I think some of the stuff that is happening in the rural, it will be a real gift for other areas as well. Some of the things that will be being pioneered do translate. We've just got to do a bit of the work to make us understand how they translate.
1: Amazing. And talking about putting things in boxes, are we guilty of doing that in this podcast? Urban, rural, because at the end of the day, we both serve. You both serve the same church, communicating the same gospel.
0: I just think the urban setting is the best. And that everybody should be called to serve on an urban estate. So if that's you accusing me of boxing, then probably.
2: I'm going to be far more diplomatic than you, Chris. I think there's just room for everybody, and we're talking mainly about different kinds of planting today. Especially my research is planting, but God is at work just as much in, parishes, traditional churches of all denominations, but we sometimes need to have a few boxes so that we can have proper conversations, because if we keep everything hugely broad, then you end up saying nothing. So I'm grateful for this podcast. Thank you for inviting us, and it's a really fascinating conversation.
1: My thanks to the Reverend Chris Rogers, author of Positive Urban Theology and Director of Mission for Church of England in Birmingham, and also to the Reverend Canon Sally Gaze, author of research, Listening to the Voice of Rural Church Planters and Pioneers, and Director of Ministry for Church of England in Birmingham. So we've learned today that whilst there are differences and nuances between churches in urban and rural areas and communities, we perhaps should not be surprised that the same good news of the gospel communicated in both is having a positive impact. My thanks to you for listening today, and also to Rebecca Smith, UCB's producer of today's Life Issues podcast. 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

This is Sarah Hine, and after nine, you can join me for The Wind Down, the ideal chilled mix to help you relax. I'll bring you 2 hours of calming tunes from some of your favourite artists so you can finish the weekend well with your mind on God. The Wind Down, on the way straight after the news at nine.

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1: Then I heard what sounded like a great multitude, like the roar of rushing waters, and like loud peals of thunder shouting, Hallelujah! For our Lord God Almighty reigns.

What a stunning tune to start off this week's wind down with. And how great to be able to have such a chilled version of a tune that maybe you've belted out in primary school before, maybe you love to sing in church, but getting that kind of a version, it's just really stunning. So if you're just tuning in, welcome along to this week's wind down. You're with me, Sarah Hine. That was Nuelzo starting us off right there. And this is ISLY.

You'll also find that on Wednesday nights at 10 o'clock with Bex for Origins. And this tune, you will definitely hear it on a Friday night for Fusion with Joel Brown. You'll hear a lot of different influences from different shows, different genres during this show, during the wind down. But if it's chilled, if it brings you close to God, if it helps you relax, if it helps you unwind, then you'll find it right here.

Now, I have got new music coming up in this week's Wind Down. I've also got some classic tunes that we love. I've got more of that kind of sound that you just heard from Kojo Dave as well. This right here is Noel Mio and Kingdy Music. You're the one.

taking you on quite a journey there, starting off super chilled, but Landry Cantrell taking us to a place of pure passion and love. And that is my prayer for you right now, that even as we are listening to some super chill tunes, that you will still have that passion and fire for Jesus as we listen. See you.

I love that we get to listen to these songs about how good God is, about how he is for us, about how we get to draw close to him, be comforted by him, be sheltered by him, but also we get to go out and live for him and see amazing things happen.

think it's such a stunning tune. It's quite a different tune and it takes you on a real journey, which I think is really beautiful when you get to have that in a song. But it's stunning. New from Benjamin Torrens, that is Decay. And this one is Toby Mac and Marley McKeon. When the

Now, I don't know if you've ever had this when chatting to people about music that you love, but it always seems like there's particular songs that really connect with people. This song seems to be one of those. Ryan Ellis, and it's New Wine Flow.

Ryan Ellis sounding beautiful as always. That is New Wine Flow. And this next song, well, let's be honest, it's got quite a bit of energy for what is usually quite a chilled show, but it's a stunning tune from Greg Atwell. It's bringing you something a little different, but it still feels pretty chill to me. It's No Other Love.

Now do make sure that you are staying where you are, because I've got amazing tunes still to come. We are going to dive into a bit of scripture, but I've also got Johnny Henninger, I've got Ellie Limebear, Jake Isaac, The Grey Havens coming up. So this is the place to be. It's The Wind Down on UCB1, and this right here is Laity.

it's good to take a moment and create a bit of space, right? Create space where it's not just us and our thoughts and where we're at, but actually just opening up space for God to step into, to speak to us. Maybe that's something that you can open up to right now. What's God trying to say to you?

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1: He will wipe every tear from their eyes. There will be no more death, or mourning, or crying, or pain, for the old order of things has passed away.

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I could listen to Johnny Henninger just kind of singing just a little melody that he doesn't know where it's going, but I could just listen to that for ages. Absolutely beautiful. That is Healer. Now this is a stunning reimagined version of Angels. It's Ellie Limebear and Jake Isaac.

Now, if you know me, or if you know this show, you will know that I love the Grey Havens. In particular, I love that tune, that is Rest. And if you are needing that place of rest, this is the place to be. Dedicated in the church.

I think it's so good to take a moment to acknowledge how God moves in our lives, even if it's just to take a moment to appreciate what he's done in the past day or few days or years, or even looking at someone else's life and what God has done for them, because there is so much power in our stories.

Can We Go Back? It's a new song on the wind down. And coming up, I have got a stunning song from Jonathan Ogden for you, but also a really precious tune from I Am Sun to play for you after this one.

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You will make the darkness bright, for you are all.

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0: me and he talks with me and he tells me I am his own. And the joy we share as we tarry there, none other has ever known.
1: So beautiful. I Am Sun, and that is Always With Me. It's also called A Song for Anxiety, but sometimes we just need that reminder that God is there, God is close. We can turn to him, but also he goes before us in each and every situation. Oh, yeah.

What a beautiful song, but also what a beautiful reminder. There is never a moment of wasted time when we are spending it with God. And if you are needing that moment over the next few days or weeks to find that time to rest in His presence, that's not going to be wasted. That's going to be valuable. That's going to be precious time, because how amazing that we get to spend time with our Creator. That is precious.

Maybe recently you've had thoughts and feelings and emotions all over the place, thinking, how do I go to God with this? I can't go to God with this. It's not pretty and perfect and wrapped up in a bow. We don't have to do that. We get to go to Him as we are, and He has grace for us. But this next song is all about the fact that we can bring our real and raw emotions to Him.

Jonathan Ogden. He's so, so brilliant, patient and kind for you there. And now, just to create a little bit of space as we bring things to a close, Saint and Brother Joe, it's Blessed Assurance. I'll catch you soon. God bless.

my name's Rick Graham, part of Revelation Trust. There's an amazing statement found in Matthew 9, verse 35, where Jesus preaches through all the towns, villages, cities. And the disciples are posed with a question, and the question they're posed with is, do you see what I see? You see, we all need to change the way we see people, the way we see things, and the way we see opportunities. And this transitional verse is saying to all of us today, I want you to see what I see. See your neighbours the way I see them. See your family the way I see it. See your circumstance the way I see it. So today, I want you to see what he sees, and it will change.

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And when we finally get to heaven, all that gold will be trodden on like dust.

Hi, my name is Jonathan Petz, team leader at Brixham Community Church on the beautiful south coast of Devon. Imagine you've just bought a real fixer-upper, a house that needs totally renovating. You've just spent your first day in the house, having only picked up the keys that morning. You're thinking about the small amount of work you've done on day one, trying not to despise the day of small beginnings. Ezra chapter 3 sees the homecoming Jews grappling with the devastation they find in their age-old promised land. This was the day of small things, which was not to be despised. Before they did anything, they built an altar. They'd only just got settled in, but God's altar was the priority. I think there's something for us to learn here. It was the first thing to rebuild because worship is our top priority.

I with me? It feels like the truth's a lie when they say that they get me. Ethnically ambiguous, where am I indigenous? Exotic or hideous? Does anyone consider this? Never ceases to amaze me how people just keep forgetting they're not the only ones created in God's image. Unfortunate torture for the kids like me.

It is The Colour and Heavenly Hope on UCB1. How are you doing? Just coming up on to 5 minutes past midnight on your Monday morning, the 14th of September. It's Brian Farrell with you. You are most welcome in as we start out this brand new week together on The Overnight Show. And I do hope you had a blessed weekend. Coming up, plenty of positive music and chats, including our artists in the spotlight. And this morning, we're going to focus on the career of Jordan Feliz. Do that in just a few moments. Also, we check in with our Christine Kane teaching. Do that right about 12:30. And of course, you can check in, say hello to me, Brian, at ucb.co.uk. That's how you can get in touch. We're going to get into the sounds with this. It's Forrest Frank, now playing on UCB1. The love of God has got

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0: Jeremiah is a pop R&B artist from New York City of Dominican and Ecuadorian heritage who also grew up as the son of a pastor. But there's even more to his story than meets the eye.
1: Ultimately, it's going to glorify God. I went through this and I wasn't okay. Like, I'm telling you, the more I suppressed it, the more it damaged me. I remember even telling my wife, I don't think I can marry you until you know this side of me. And we're just getting started. Catch me every night on The Evening Mix from 7. 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

DJ Stu, alongside Hyper Fenton, that is Glow Stick. You're in UCB One through the night. It is Brian Farr with you. Now, on Mondays, we like to go a little bit more in depth on the artists that make up our UCB One playlist. And this Monday morning, we're looking at the career of Jordan Feliz. Now, Jordan Feliz started very, very early. You see, he began writing music at the age of 11 and then started touring nationally in the USA at the age of 17. Now, he had odd jobs before he became a singer. He relocated to Nashville, Tennessee back in 2012, where he worked part-time as a handyman and also an Uber driver while serving as a church worship leader. He's come a long way, hasn't he? Let's meet Jordan Feliz, and this is his song, Joyful Noise, on UCB One. I got

see there and sunshine on UCB1 through the night on a Monday morning. It's Brian Farr with you. Time now to check in with new music on the playlist for the month of September. And this next track, it's from Terrian. It's released on Goatee Records and it's called Feels Like Heaven.

0: Brandon Heath and He Does on UCB One Monday Overnight Show. It's Brian Farr with you, just approaching 12:30. Time now to check in with our Christine Kane teaching. And this Monday, Christine says, none of us can shut out risk entirely. You see, there are things in our past that teach us that there is brokenness all around, but shows us a different way. Here's Christine.
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2: We live our lives just in what we perceive to be the safety of this little world that I can control, and we never step out and up and into the purpose of God for our own lives, because faith is all about risk. Faith is actually doing something that we can't do because we need God to do it. And the enemy, if he can't take our soul, so if we are saved and he can't get us, what he's going to try to do is make us live safe so that we never step out in faith and do what God has called us to do. Without faith, the scripture says, it's impossible to please God. And I want to please God. So I want to live a life of risk, and I want to live a life of faith. If you're going to move forward, then you're going to have to step out of your comfort zone. For some people, me even starting like this is making you nervous. You're like going, where's the remote control? Where's the remote control? You're like freaking out going, what do you mean I've got to leave my comfort zone? Because fear paralyzes us. Fear cripples us. Fear. And you know, in the world today with what's happening economically and politically and morally, socially, people are freaking out left, right and center. And what that does is causes us to pull back. But in this series, the next couple of weeks, I'm believing God that we are going to not give way to fear any longer, because God has not given us a spirit of fear, but of love, power, and a sound mind. And we're going to step out in faith and do what God has called us to do. Because the truth is, even if you think I'm living a nice, safe, comfortable life, you have to understand that just living is risky. Just being alive is, you can't avoid risk if you try. Woven into the very fabric of our finite being is this whole idea of risk, because we're going to die one day. All of us are, no matter what. So no matter what happens, our body is dying from the moment that it's born. So you cannot avoid risk. Look, how many of us could avoid a natural disaster if we tried? You can't. No one can. You see hurricanes that hit, cyclones that hit, tornadoes that hit. You can go and hide in your bed and pull up the covers. But you know what? If that tornado is going to hit, it's going to hit. And I think a lot of us, we try to live our Christian lives like we're in bed with the covers. And if we don't know it's going to hit, then it's not going to hit us. It's going to bypass us. But that isn't exactly the case of life. You cannot stop any kind of natural disaster. You cannot control the weather. We can control a lot less than we ever think that we can control. Most of all, you can't control other people. I know you think you can control your spouse, but let me tell you, you can be married for 2.5 seconds and you will realize that you cannot control anybody but yourself. And so what we have to do is learn to take steps of faith. I was flying. You know, I fly hundreds of thousands of miles every year. It's what I do. I travel the world and teach. And so as one day I was flying from Chicago to Raleigh, North Carolina. And I remember the plane took off. Everything seems normal. I do, you know, at least 2 or 3 flights a week. So this is very normal for me. The plane goes up above the clouds, which is where you kind of want the plane to be, up there. And then after about 5 minutes, the captain comes over the loudspeaker and he says, ladies and gentlemen, there is no need to panic. To which I was thinking, I actually wasn't panicking until you just made that announcement.

0: I was not panicking. I was really happy drinking my water with no ice. And so at that moment, this is what he said. He said, we are having problems with the landing gear. He said, we can't get the gear up. We do not know what is still attached. So we're going to turn around and try to land in Chicago. Now, can I just tell you, at 35,000 feet, there are certain words you do not want in the same sentence. One of those is try to land. You know, it's like landing would be nice, not try. Well, let me just tell you, at that moment, the spirit of atheism left the airplane. So it really did. From the back to the front, I could hear people crying out, Buddha, Muhammad, Jesus, Mary, the donkey. I mean, everything. Everyone was like freaking out at that moment. And you know what I found out that day? Flying is risky. I couldn't avoid it. So what do I do? Do I not do what God has called me to do because flying is risky? I went on a ski vacation and I told you I snapped my ACL and fractured my whole knee. You know what I found out about vacations? They're risky. So what do you do? Do you never go on a vacation because it's risky? You know, we rescued the victims of human trafficking through A21, and there was one of the cases where one of the traffickers was convicted and sentenced to jail. And so then the next day, four of the people from that trafficking ring came into one of our offices with guns and threatened to kill our staff and said, if you keep putting traffickers in jail, we're going to kill you, because obviously once they go to jail, you've stopped that economic supply in that line. Well, what I discovered is helping to rescue the victims of human trafficking is risky. So what do? Do you not do it? Because a lot of us, we just kind of think, oh, that's risky, I'm not going to do it. So much of our life is, that's dangerous, so I'm not going to do it, that's risky. I was preaching in Indonesia and I was speaking in a building, and this was when they tried to bomb the Australian embassy. One of the terrorist bombs went off, and right next door to the Australian embassy was a 9-story building. Well, I left that building. I finished the meeting that night at about 11:30 p.m. and the bomb destroyed that building at 1:38 a.m. So less than 2 hours after I left. Do you know what it's like to stand at an airport? You think you're leaving a country and you're watching the news report of the building that you just left bombed to the ground. Do you know the thing that I'm discovering about being an evangelist in the 21st century is it's risky. Yes. So what do you do? Do you not do what God has called you to do because of risk? Because I'm looking for some sort of safety. You know, the first time I fell in love, I was 9 years old. And the boy's name was Patrick. He was awesome. His family was from Mauritius. And so he was so cute, his hair. And so we were in third grade together. And we had never talked, but I had been watching Patrick across that classroom for like a really long time, for months. And so one day I finally got the courage and I went up to Patrick. And I said, Patrick, you love me, don't you? Do not try this at home. I just want you to know. And I think Patrick was just terrified. He's probably still in trauma therapy today. But he just didn't know what to do. So he just nodded his head, yes. So then I said to him, Patrick, will you go with me? And in Australia, when you at 9 years old ask someone to go with you, that really doesn't mean, it doesn't mean you're going anywhere with that person, but you are exclusively going nowhere with this person, okay? So Patrick and I were going nowhere together for 2 whole weeks. And then Patrick dumped me to go nowhere with my best friend, Kathy. And you know what my little 9-year-old heart discovered? It discovered that love is risky. You cannot avoid risk if you try. I was coming home from school when I was 13, and this was front page of the newspapers in the state where I grew up. And it was a kidnapping case, and it was about my uncle at the time. What happened was him and his wife, my aunt, my dad's sister were having huge problems. But it seemed like things were getting back on track in their marriage after 20 years. And so he said to my aunt, you know, why don't you go out, get your hair done, get ready, and we'll go out for a special dinner tonight. Well, anyway, while she was out, he had brought the movers in, got all of their furniture, took their 5-year-old daughter, and caught a plane interstate to another state in Australia. And it became, obviously, a police case. And what she then went, when she came home, so she came home to an empty house without her child there, and she found out that her husband had left to that other state with her best friend with whom he'd been having an affair for 18 of the 21 years of their marriage at the time. And so at 13 years old, I found out that marriage is risky. You can not avoid risk. If you try, you can shut down your heart, you can shut down your life, but we live in a fallen and a broken world.
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1: This is Used to Be One Through the Night. It is Brian Farr with you. 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

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It is Brian Farrell with you. 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

Bethany Barry and Been Here Before on UCB One. We're heading towards our 1 o'clock news, but don't go anywhere. After one, I'll have your night blessing and our UCB word for today. Your latest news is right after this.

It is the crew at Good Weather Forecast alongside Real Life Guys. That is Let's Build a House. You're in Used to Be One through the night on a Monday morning. It is Brian Farr with you, Brian at ucb.co.uk, that you can check in and say hello. Coming up this hour, we're going to have our night blessing and our Used to Be word for today. Now though, getting back to sounds with this, it's Gable Price and Friends, Why Do You Love Me?